That's right, right, right there. That was Mia May with a back-to-back song right there. Love, Love a Girl. You can actually find that on the Disney Channel as well as Hulu on a show called Love Boat. I think that's the name of the show. Well, how y'all doing, baby? I hope y'all doing okay. I'm your boy, DJ BJ Clark. I want to thank CollegeRadioDirectory.com for tuning in to the Afterward Drive show here at 104.5. And here we are, folks. Chances of rain tonight. We got about a 70% chance of precipitation. And 54 degrees is what we're looking at for the low tonight, guys, with rain, possible high winds, too, as well. You know, I was really looking forward to just getting a little bit of sunlight and getting home and mowing the lawn a little bit, but I'm thinking it's going to have to wait for the weekend, hopefully. We'll see what happens. Matter of fact, let's jump into it so we can figure out when we're supposed to be mowing the lawn. How about that, folks? It's been a beautiful day here on the Afterward Drive show. I want to thank everybody for tuning in and submitting all their songs today. You know, before we're going to jump into it, if you want to know, tonight we're going to reach a low of 54 degrees, all right? For tomorrow, we're looking at a high of 68 degrees and a low of 43 degrees. That's for tomorrow, partly cloudy day throughout the day. Now, on Thursday, we're looking at 72 being our high, mostly sunny. All right, 72, sunny, nice. It seems like a good day on Thursday. It's going to be nice out there, folks. I may get out there on Thursday after the After Work Drive show and mow the lawn. How about that? 53 will be the low on Thursday. Now, this weekend, looks like my plans are going to get rained on a bit. All right, on Friday, we're looking at 73 degrees being the high on Friday with rain in the morning. So we may be able to mow the lawn after work. That'd be okay. 73 is the high on Friday with 58 degrees being the low on Friday. Then on Saturday, when we're sliding to the weekend, we're looking at 81 degrees being a high on Saturday with scattered thunderstorms. Well, that's okay. I got a wedding on Saturday, so I'm going to be DJing a wedding. It's going to be a good time. I'm going to have a good time at the wedding. And, you know, good thing it's in the reception's indoors. And if anything, if it rains, we'll bring the ceremony indoors as well. But 81 degrees, guys. We're going to finally see 80s this week coming up, this weekend. 81 degrees is the high on Saturday with 64 degrees being a low, scattered thunderstorms. Then on Sunday, 86 degrees, partly cloudy, 69 degrees will be the low. All right, it's going to start getting warm here in Central Illinois, folks. On Sunday, 86 is the high, 69 is the low. Then on Monday, when we jump back into the work week, we're looking at 82 degrees being the high on Monday with 66 and some thunderstorms and some heavy winds. So we can expect some type of, you know, crazy weather on Monday and Tuesday. Well, next week, guys, we got several days of rain for next week. And we're going to talk about it real quick, okay? We're going to get into it. Monday's thunderstorms, heavy winds. Then on Tuesday, 75 degrees will be the high on Tuesday with 54 degrees being low with scattered thunderstorms. Okay, so scattered thunderstorms on Thursday. And then on Wednesday, I like to go one more day on that 7-day forecast right here at 104.5. Wednesday, folks, 72 and rainy. We got some rain on the way. 72 and rain with 52 degrees being the low on that next Wednesday. Now, as you guys know, it is Mental Health Month, okay? We talk a lot about that at the USA Track and Field office and practice. We talk about mental health. Mental health at the USA Track and Field. As you guys know, I'm a USA Track and Field coach
and also a USA track and field master athlete. And so we like to bring to our athletes and our community the importance of mental health. All right, so I just want to say good evening to everyone that's tuned in. And I'm your boy, DJ BJ Clark. All right, and tonight I do want to talk to you guys a little bit about something that affects us all. It really does. Nobody's immune to mental health. All right, it's something we all need to work on daily. Sometimes people think mental health is the only, it only matters when someone is in struggle or they're struggling badly. You know what I mean? When that guy is about to lose it, you're like, oh, he needs to work on his mental health. But the truth is, guys, mental health is something we should work on every single day. Just like we work on our physical health, just like we exercise our body, we also have to protect our minds, our peace, and our spirit, okay? Now, you guys know I'm a very spiritual person, all right? I do believe in the higher power, and you guys hear me talk about God all the time on the show, all right? But life can be heavy sometimes, guys. Life is heavy when it comes to the bills, stress, relationships, work pressure, and how about this, guys? Social media pressure. You guys never thought I would be telling you guys that social media can have a lot to do with your mental health. See, trying to chase dreams while fighting self-doubt. A lot of people are smiling on the other side while, can I break some things down, guys? I don't mean to get all deep and philosophical and stuff like that on y'all, but a lot of people are smiling on the outside while quietly hurting on the inside. And one thing I want everyone that's listening tonight to understand this, guys. It's okay to not be okay. Can I say it again for those that are, waiting for me to speak a little louder? For those in the back that didn't quite hear me. It's okay to not be okay. But it's not okay to suffer in silence forever. And that's why I say, guys, working on your mental health starts with being honest with yourself. Ask yourself, you got to ask yourself this. You guys know me, I run miles after miles after miles, and I talk to myself when I'm on these long runs. And I'll ask myself this simple question. I'll say, am I truly happy? Okay? I'll ask myself, am I taking good care of myself? Am I really, though? You know, you'll have to ask yourself this several times until the truth comes out. But am I constantly, ask yourself, am I constantly surrounded by negativity? Am I also allowing myself time to heal and grow? Sometimes we don't give ourselves enough time to heal and grow. Matter of fact, I was thinking about this morning when I woke up at 5 a.m. All right, I wake up at 5 a.m. every single morning, and it's either yoga, meditation, or I'll go on a 6 to 10 mile to 12 mile jog in the morning before I even start work. I was asking myself this question, is as the older I get, the more important it is for me to carve out of my day. I like to carve time out of my day so I can heal and grow and also reflect. Maybe it's something that happened to me yesterday that I need to reflect about.
But I try to find some time in the day where I'm not. Time out. Just call a time. Now my partner, she likes to take a nap. If that's your way of carving time out for yourself to heal and grow, then do so. But one powerful way to improve your mental health is protecting your environment. Energy is real, guys. The people around you, the music you listen to. Do I have to rewind real quick? Protect your energy, the environment that you surround yourself, your energy, the people you surround yourself, the music you listen to, the things you watch on YouTube and on Instagram and Facebook, all those reels and stuff that you're constantly scrolling through, you're actually programming your mind and you don't even know it. But see, the conversations that you entertain, the things you feed your mind every day, all of that does affect your spirit. Another important step, guys, slowing down sometimes. Just slow things down. We live in a world where everybody feels pressured and there's constant movement and constantly grinding and constantly trying to prove something. But rest is important too. Peace is important too. Taking a deep breath and checking in with yourself is important too. Exercise can, as a matter of fact, guys, exercise can help your mental health. You won't think it will, but it will. Prayer, meditation, those are ways that can help your mental health. Prayer and meditation. You may not believe in prayer, and that's fine, but you can meditate. There's nothing wrong with that. How about this, guys? Talking to somebody you trust can help your mental health. Accountability buddy. You got to count some, what do they call it? A sounding board. They get you a friend that's a good listener. And if you ain't got yourself a good friend that can listen, get you a journal. Start journaling out your thoughts. And that can help your mental health. Getting outside, going for a walk in the nature, maybe go for a hike, or maybe just go for a walk around the block. That can help your mental health, guys. Sometimes simply just disconnecting from negativity for the rest, you know, just disconnect. Sometimes I'll tell my girl this. I was like, sweetheart, if you try to message me on Snapchat, you try to mess me on Instagram or Facebook today, I'm not going to respond. It's got nothing to do with you personally. It's just I'm not going to open it up. I just don't need that negativity in my life today. And she's like, well, I'm going to call you then, and I'm going to text you. All right, sweetie, that's just fine. But I'm not getting on that social media. But anyways, guys, you've got to give yourself time to rest and heal. And grow. And let me say this too. There is a strength in asking for help. Fellas, it's okay to ask for help. That doesn't make you weak. That makes you human. Some of the strongest people in the world are the ones fighting battles nobody else can see. I always bring up Robin Williams because I loved his comedy. I loved Mrs. Doubtfire. I was so sad. And a lot of my positivity, I got it from that guy. You know? As a kid, I was like, Robin Williams, he's so funny, he's so great. Then we found out that, you know, he unalived himself because he was depressed. That made me really sad. But anyways, tonight, I want everybody listening to give themselves a little more grace.
Stop being so hard on yourself. You're growing. You're learning. You're healing. You're taking time to heal. And it does take time to heal. It takes time to grow too, guys, and also learn. So I want you to take care of your mind. Take care of your heart. Take care of your soul. Because your mental health matters, your peace matters, and most importantly, I'm going to tell you this, most importantly, you matter. That's right. So with that being said, I want you guys to be positive. You know what? And I need to give my last thank yous to those that joined me on the After Work Drive show. Thank you, everyone, from everyone that's been on the show today. I want to thank you guys. If I went down the list, we had a lot of guys that were on the show tonight. So if I do go down the list, it would be like 20 or 30 people. So I'm just going to say thank you to all the independent artists for submitting music to 104.5. Until next time, guys, I want you to be positive. And stay positive. And I'll see you in the future. I'm gone.

Yeah. It's your boy Bam. I had to talk to him real quick, man. Mastermind, what it do, man? Had to tell him his purpose over clout down here. We're gonna take it back to the dirty real quick. Look.

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You know my father told me about you. So imagine me rocking this. You know me coming with that heat 2024. This is the type of song to make you want to put them up.

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Her makeup defined as chocolate complex like a diver's. Growing pain like deceivers. But the birth's worth the complications. Started just friends like Jennifer Anderson. Quickies on lunch breaks on Duran and Habersham. 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

It's your boy Bell. 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You grow by making mistakes, keeping your faith in, taking chances. Only Lord knows what I'm working on, so I'm gonna keep going till they understand it.

Hey, what up? It's Jaya. You are rocking with me and the best DJ for independent artists, DJ BJ Clark. You are now listening to my latest single, Voicemail. Rock with us.

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I know you probably busy and dealing with some commotion. I've been thinking about some things. I feel like hindering my growing. I know you got some time. I really just need consulting. I've been running through these pastures, ducking churches and pastors, laying on these pallets, tweaking records in the lab, bruh. Feeling mad stuck. I even had the thought of packing up, but I've been working in the dark. I know the deck is stacked, but so what?

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Crazy.

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Along with respect, I earn and collect. I see the direction with no guidance in this life. I seek knowledge, apply knowledge, my head right. 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

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It's Jaya. You are rocking with me and the best DJ for independent artists, DJ BJ Clark. 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Rock with us.

0: had a second, a moment. I know you probably busy and dealing with some commotion. I've been thinking about some things. I feel like hindering my growing. I know you got some time. I really just need consulting. I've been running through these pastures, ducking churches and pastors. Laying on these pallets, tweaking records in the lab, bruh. Feeling mad stuck. I even had the thought of packing up. But I've been working in the dark. I know the deck is stacked, but so what?
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He was gonna take it back to the dirty real quick. 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

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It's Jaya. You are rocking with me and the best DJ for independent artists, DJ BJ Clark. You are now listening to my latest single, Voicemail. Rock with us.

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I know you probably busy and dealing with some commotion. I've been thinking about some things. I feel like hindering my growing. I know you got some time. I really just need consulting. I've been running through these pastures, ducking churches and pastors, laying on these pallets, tweaking records.

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choice. Yeah. 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You miss me? I'm back. 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Yo, I've been going for a minute, now I'm ready to ride.

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For greater is he that is in you than he that is in the world.

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Started just friends like Jennifer Anderson. Quickies on lunch breaks on Duran and Habershin. 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

Hey, what up? It's Jaya. You are rocking with me and the best DJ for independent artists, DJ BJ Clark. You are tuning in to my latest single, Conclusion. Hey, DJ BJ Clark, let's get it up there one time.

You might hear this warbler on a hike through a woodland with lots of understory. They prefer to forage in that shaded mid-level space and will pick through an area of shrubs for some time before moving on. A distinct spot of white on the end of the wing is about the only mark that unites the male and female's very different plumage. This is the black-throated blue warbler. While the female's plumage is drab, the male's plumage is striking, especially in the deep shade of a woodland. Jet black on the throat, blue on the back, and a white below that really pops in the darkness of the woods. Their song is usually a slow, buzzy, almost melancholy zoo-zoo-zoo-zee. Though sometimes they have a faster or shorter version, which you'll hear in the second playthrough.

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0: From New York, this is Democracy Now!
1: Everybody wants that job. It's a very important job. Marty's a terrific guy, but he's going to go on and he's going to lead a good life.
0: Under mounting political pressure, Food and Drug Administration Commissioner Dr. Marty McCarry resigns from his position. Why did powerful Republicans and anti-abortion groups want him gone? And how healthy is the federal health system overall? We'll talk to Dr. Aaron Kesselheim of Harvard Medical School and public citizen Dr. Robert Steinbrück. Then, the fight against AI data centers isn't just about tech, it's about democracy.
2: Across the country, from Oregon to Georgia, an incredible populist, bipartisan movement is rising up to say no to the AI takeover. And they are clocking win after win. They are extracting concessions from big tech corporations. They are blocking data center development, and they are passing moratorium and fighting for an AI pause at the state and national level. This is opening up a new important front line in the fight against tech-enabled authoritarianism.
0: We'll speak with writer and organizer Astra Taylor, finally, to Wisconsin, to look at the case of Salah Sasour, president of the Islamic Society of Milwaukee. He's been locked up in an ICE jail in Indiana since late March. We'll speak with his son and one of his attorneys.
3: The word gimpam isn't in the Palestinian dictionary. And today we carry that and we say the word gimpam isn't in our dictionary. We will keep fighting for him until justice prevails, until he's up.
0: All that and more coming up. Welcome to Democracy Now!, democracynow.org, The War and Peace Report. I'm Amy Goodman. The Pentagon's controller testified on Capitol Hill Tuesday the cost of the war with Iran has risen to about $29 billion, just $4 billion from the figure provided 2 weeks ago. Defense Secretary Pete Hegseth also refused to tell lawmakers at the hearing how much emergency funding he will be requesting to cover the cost of the war, despite repeated questioning from both Democrats and Republicans. It comes a day after President Trump called Iran's latest ceasefire proposal garbage. Iran is demanding reparations, sovereignty over the Strait of Hormuz, and a full end to sanctions as conditions for any deal. As President Trump arrives in Beijing today, he's expected to discuss the Iran war with Chinese President Xi Jinping. The New York Times reports U.S. intelligence assessments contradict the Trump administration's public messaging about destroying Iran's military capabilities. Iran has reportedly regained access to 30 of its 33 Strait of Hormuz missile sites, enough to threaten U.S. warships and oil tankers. Iran also has access to about 90% of its underground missile storage and launch facilities. This comes amidst reports that the United Arab Emirates and Saudi Arabia carried out covert retaliatory strikes against Iran back in March. Since the U.S.-Israeli war on Iran erupted, some Gulf countries have arrested dozens of Shiite Muslim citizens, calling them traitors loyal to Iran, which is majority Shiite. The Labor Department reports the U.S. inflation rate rose to 3.8% in April, with energy costs comprising nearly half the increased prices. Real average hourly wages fell half a percentage point from March, meaning salaries failed to keep pace with the rising cost of living. Gasoline prices rose by 5.4% as Iran shut traffic through the Strait of Hormuz in response to President Trump's bombing campaign. On Tuesday, a reporter asked Trump whether he'd make a deal with Iran to address the war's economic fallout.
4: Mr. President, to what extent are Americans' financial situations motivating you to make a deal?
1: Not even a little bit. The only thing that matters when I'm talking about Iran, they can't have a nuclear weapon. I don't think about Americans' financial situation. I don't think about anybody. I think about one thing. We cannot let Iran have a nuclear weapon.
0: The Wall Street Journal says it's received subpoenas for the records of journalists who reported on the Trump administration's internal deliberations on Iran. The Journal reports the Justice Department investigation came after President Trump privately complained to acting Attorney General Todd Blanche about media leaks in the wake of the Iran war last month. Trump reportedly passed a stack of offending news articles to Blanche, quote, with a sticky note on it that said treason, unquote. Meanwhile, Defense Secretary Pete Hegseth said the Pentagon will review whether Arizona Democratic Senator Mark Kelly improperly disclosed classified information when he told CBS News the U.S. had rapidly depleted stockpiles of weapons, including long-range missiles. Senator Kelly responded on social media, sharing a video of Hegseth admitting in a public hearing last week that it will take years to replenish U.S. weapons stockpiles to pre-war levels. In Washington, D.C., peace activists disrupted the Politico Defense Summit on Tuesday, confronting the Iranian opposition leader Reza Pahlavi, the son of Iran's last Shah. Pahlavi was speaking in support of the U.S.-Israeli war on Iran at a panel hosted by Lockheed Martin when he was interrupted by Code Pink DC organizer Olivia DiNucci and other protesters.
5: This is not about security. This is about death and destruction. They even said that the war in Iran is a golden opportunity to make a killing out of a killing.
6: I have a message for Lockheed Martin. How dare you use the massacre of my people as a golden opportunity? You have the blood of the people of Palestine and Iran and Lebanon on your hands! Shame on each and every one of you!
0: Israeli drone strikes hit three cars on a major highway south of Beirut on Wednesday, killing at least eight people, including two children, in the town of Jia. The strikes came a day after 13 people were killed in southern Lebanon, including two paramedics. More than 2,800 people have been killed in Israeli attacks since March 2nd, with at least 380 killed since last month's ceasefire. Lebanon's health ministry says 108 emergency medical and healthcare workers have been killed in the war, with over 140 Israeli attacks recorded on ambulances and medical facilities. Lebanon and Israel are set to hold a new round of U.S. brokered negotiations in Washington Thursday. Hezbollah has said it opposes the talks. FBI Director Kash Patel was pressed by Senate Democrats at a hearing Tuesday over reports that his heavy alcohol use compromised his ability to do his job. Patel sued the Atlantic magazine for defamation, seeking $250 million after journalist Sarah Fitzpatrick reported he's alarmed colleagues with episodes of excessive drinking and unexplained absences. On Tuesday, Democratic Senator Chris Van Hollen grilled Patel on the allegations. Patel exploded, hurling insults and false claims at the senator before finally agreeing to take an alcohol screening test.
7: And so there have been no occasions when your security detail had difficulty waking or locating you, is that right?
8: Nope, it's a total farce. I don't even know where you get this stuff, but it doesn't make it credible because you say so.
7: I'm not saying it, Director Patel. It's been written and documented.
8: You are literally saying it.
7: No, I'm saying that these are reports, Director Patel.
8: No, and unlike your baseless reports, Director, the only person Patel, that was slinging margaritas in El Salvador on the taxpayer dollar with a convicted gangbanging rapist was you.
7: You know, the
8: fact, only person that ran up a $7,000 bar tab in Washington, D.C. at the lobby bar
7: to me,
8: was you.
7: This
8: so the only
7: suggests
8: individual in
7: to me
8: this room
7: the allegations
8: that has been drinking
7: are true.
0: The U.S. is reportedly in closely guarded talks with Denmark to open three new military bases in southern Greenland. A source speaking to the BBC says U.S. officials have floated designating the new bases as American sovereign territory. This comes after President Trump sparked a diplomatic crisis in January by threatening to seize Greenland by force, saying it could happen the easy way or the hard way. CNN's reporting the U.S. Central Intelligence Agency has escalated its secret war on drug cartels with deadly operations inside Mexico, spearheaded by the CIA's elite and secretive ground branch. Since President Trump retook the White House last year and designated several

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0: Yeah, they call me radioactive. My instability is attractive. Geiger counters tick tick away. Every day I live, I still decay. 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Make it till then, I hope you're with me. 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Electron fire better than I thought it would be. Maybe this McCollin. Nerdy rap's changing the game, no Stalin. MC Thorium, reaching glory from the uranium mines. And up the core sun, yeah, as glowing green light clocks. I'm unstable, I'm spent, I need to detox. Woo.

rhodium, radon, polonium, lead, bismuth, thallium, pandemonium, radiation, deadly cancer. Only the alphas stand a chance. Two protons, neutrons, helium, nucleus shooting out like a star, quantum sky kiss. Starting a chain reaction, be spooked. Contain the energy or get nuked. Absorb it, power our cities cleanly instead of destroying all completely. Neutron emission, spontaneous fission. How about fusion is our next mission? This decay chain got me in pain. Thorium, more like borium. 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
1: 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It's Jaya. You are now rocking with me and the best DJ for independent artists, DJ BJ Clark. Let's get it up there one time.

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1: appreciation. Let me go and show you.

remember I used to dream of doing things like this, and now I'm doing things like this. Listen to some of my forefathers in the game, Jay-Z, Nas, Wayne, changing the way I think. If Kendrick win another Grammy, I'm

gave me that Mamba mentality, so I guess I go to the Super Bowl now. I put in that work like Sam Donovan, cause I'm on 10 like Cooper Cup, and you know that's what's up. When I pray, I put

restoration and sanctification through the Holy Spirit. Listen. Listen.

0: and Freedom School. I don't know if you're familiar with that. That's a cool program, and it's very low cost, and it tends to be for kids who are at risk.
1: Okay.
0: So, honestly, you name it. If there's a facility, we talked to Don Morey Boys and Girls about trying to maybe get some food with them this summer. If there's a facility and the kids are there and the kids are in need and they can help us get the food out, we're going to do our best to get the food out. So we've done the past two summers.
1: Wow. So it seems like you're putting a lot of work in proactively growing your reach to just as many kids as you can possibly get to.
0: Absolutely. One of the challenges is that up until a week or two ago, we were completely run by volunteers. The other challenge is that most of our funding, over half of our funding, is donations.
1: Yeah.
0: We do have a great partnership with the food bank now. The food bank historically had their own Champaign County backpack program. What they realized over time is they serve 17 counties, and it was just one little piece of what they were doing, whereas it's all of what we're focused on, right?
1: Okay.
0: So we sat down with them and they said, you know what? You're varying your menus. You have volunteers. You're getting manpower and donations. Can we team up and make this bigger and better? And yeah. So one of the things we're doing is not only trying to serve people, but we're also trying to bring different groups together and say, you know what? Just like Project Athlete. They're doing after-school programs, right, with at-risk kids.
1: Yeah.
0: We're teaming up with them. We took them to the food bank. We said, can we help provide those same kids after school with food? What can we do? Because there are all these groups, and why reinvent the wheel, right? And the more we know other things are happening, the more we can all sit down and say, you know what? We're all working on similar things. We all have similar goals. How do we team up? I'm not from this community, but one of the coolest things, we've been here 17 years, and one of the coolest things I see over and over day after day is that people will step up.
1: Yeah.
0: What you need to tell them is, this is what we need, this is, you know, how we think we can fill that need, and people will say, you know what, I'm there. I mean, we have 3.5 years of regular food sorts that happen to prove that the volunteers will show up. They sort the food, they pack the food, they help deliver the food. They do events like this with us because they believe kids shouldn't be hungry.
1: And so if someone in the community wanted to step up and start helping out, what would be the best way to get in contact with you?
0: Sure. We have a website. It's feedingourkids.org. And on the volunteer page, there's a link that you can click that link. We have to put the summer schedule up. But year-round, you can see, and you can sign up directly from that link. Again, this community is cool. Third Side created and maintains our website because they were looking for a project.
1: Wow.
0: And they wanted a nonprofit to work with.
1: Uh-huh.
0: And they contacted us and said, hey, we'd love to help you out. So we have a really awesome website. There's a lot of information. Same with donating. There's a PayPal, you know, click the button if you want to send funds, that sort of thing. You can also email us anytime. It's feedingourkids@gmail.com. And again, Ann and I are two local moms. And I think part of the success of our program is that it's local families, right? Just trying to help each other out and realizing that anybody could be in the position of needing a little help now and then, right? There's no shame in, you know, unfortunately, job loss, illness, all sorts of things can take you from one day being a secure, happy family to needing a little help.
1: Yeah.
0: And we've seen some families come back later and give us funds and come and work with us and say, you know what, we're in a better position now.
1: That's great.
0: Thank you for helping us, and we just want to pay it forward. So.
1: Awesome. Is there anything else you wanted to tell the listeners, maybe what the organization means to you, or just any other information about the organization?
0: Hopefully it's come across. One of the things we're starting to do now is birthday bags. When it's your birthday, you get a cake, and it's a soda mix, so you don't have to worry about your eggs and oil. It's those funny recipes that all you need is a cake mix and soda.
1: Uh-huh.
0: We're doing icing, candles, you know, sprinkles for your cake, because hopefully it comes across that this is about more than food, right?
1: Yeah.
0: This is about, we value our kids. Our kids are important. They're going to be our future leaders. They're going to run this community. You know, and let's give them the start and the education and the community support that they deserve.
1: Right. Wow. That's amazing. I just love that you're thinking not just about covering, you know, basic needs of sustenance, but like self-esteem involved with having a secure meal. Like, I think that's a really important part too. So awesome to have you in the community. Feeding Our Kids just seems like such a fantastic organization. Thank you for putting it together. I think it makes the whole county a much better place.
0: Thank you.
1: Awesome.
2: United Minority Relief. Their goal is to aid Syrian refugees coming to this country. I attended a meeting of theirs just to kind of get a feel for what they're all about. I recorded said meeting. It's not the best recording quality. It was done on my iPhone, but I want to play that recording for all of you so that you can get a sense of this organization. They're kind of in line with the CU Immigration Forum or Three Spinners, and it's just fantastic that we live in a community with not one but multiple organizations all working to

0: crisis, and now we're focusing specifically on the refugees that are coming into America. Reason being is that we can have more of an impact. Part of the problem that we were having when we were discussing ideas coming up for next year, or for this semester, for coming semesters, was kind of that we had a lot of things planned and not a really good way of sending stuff to people, so it was kind of hard to get everything down. So we decided to make a little bit of a shift, but thankfully we've made some pretty good progress so far. And we have a lot of really good stuff coming up that we'll talk about in a second. Part of what we're doing also is advocating, and we're doing a lot of political advocacy. So, especially considering the guy we have for president, we need to be doing a lot more when it comes to advocating for the rights of refugees, especially those who come with basically nothing. So there are a lot of families that come to the U.S. with sponsorship and with, you know, families that are willing to take them in. There are a lot that don't. And either way, a lot of them come without basically any rights as U.S. citizens, and so forth and so on. So there are a lot of campaigns that we're working on to, you know, better their lives here in America, and you know, talk to senators and congressmen about what we can be doing and what we should be doing. Before we do anything else, I'll just introduce the board because that's fun. All right, so you met me. This is Vice Burley. You guys are gonna just do it yourselves. Yay.
1: So I'm Abdurrahman, or Abdul for short. I am the vice president of this organization.
2: I'm Suat. I'm the relief coordinator. So essentially my job is to connect us to the refugees themselves. And my events are usually the ones that are like clothing drives, or there's actually one upcoming, which is like a kind of like a art showcase type thing. So that's the kind of thing that I do.
3: I'm Sarah. I'm the treasurer. And that's pretty self-explanatory, but I also do a lot of the fundraising that's small scale, such as the Hannah Night that's coming up soon.
4: My name is Firasat, and I'm the secretary, and that's also pretty self-explanatory, so.
5: I'm the awareness chair, and my job is basically connecting other orgs on campus and creating awareness about the general situation that's going on. That's primarily my job.
6: I'm Isra, and I'm advocacy chair, so basically advocating for refugees on the state and national level, like politically.
0: So kind of what we tried to do this year was basically that, like, when it comes to talking about Syrian refugees, there are, you know, three things that we kind of thought were a little were pretty important moving forward. The first was obviously publicity, so pretty much just getting the word out there to as many people as possible, and that's what Shia's working on, and the awareness for it. Yes, we're working in advocacy, like we were talking before, which is basically just talking to lawmakers and figuring out, you know, what can we do, and, you know, how can we harass them enough to get stuff done. And then Suad is working on relief, which is basically, like she said, a lot of the more large-scale things. So now, I'm going to jump back, and these are the upcoming events that we have. We have a ton more stuff, but the dates haven't really been solidified, and there's still a couple more ideas you have to flesh out. You guys want to talk about these?
1: Yeah, so in a couple of weeks from now, we will have an event that kind of focuses on migration stories, system expressing unity in this community during these times. More details come on that very, very soon. I promise you it's going to be very exciting. This will be done through spoken art, music too. And hopefully in the next 2 weeks, we will have something called Henna Night. Asha, you want to explain a little bit about what?
7: We're going to have like a little fundraising thing where you can come and get like designs on your hand, or if you want something written, we can do that too. It'll be pretty fun.
0: Yep, and then, sorry, you want to talk about
6: Paul? So I've been looking into different organizations because there are a lot right now trying to talk to congressmen about different issues, so like the Affordable Care Act. So for us, we basically talk about how different legislation on the state and national level is affecting refugees coming in. So there are a bunch of laws being passed that nobody's really talking about, but they affect national security. And so it has to do with like how hard it is for refugees to get in, not just like the executive orders. And then there are representatives like from here, Rodney Davis, who voted for these kinds of laws. So we're kind of looking at the most effective way to get in contact with these people. And so, like, phone banking or writing letters, and I know a lot of people do, like, they buy a couple hundred postcards and then just flood senators and House of Representatives' offices with those postcards, and that really gets their attention.
0: Cool. So, coming up, Issa is also working on an event, or also maybe potentially a week-long campaign to basically do a lot of the things that she just said, phone banking, letter writing, so forth.

0: again, just kind of to harass people, try to get stuff done. And now I'm going to turn it over to Shia. She's going to talk a little bit more about kind of the numbers behind our decision to take a certain direction this year.
1: So I think right now the most important part is just to create conversation about what's going on. And so there's like two aspects to refugees coming in. There's the socioeconomical part and the political part of it. So I'm just going to give like a very brief overview because I know I won't like pay attention and zone out. Anyway, so the socioeconomic part of it is that there has been research done on other countries around the world that have invited or hosted refugees, I should say, and their economy was not affected as much as you think it would. And the primary reason for this is because they are not able to work legally because they're not actual citizens of the country, so their economy isn't affected as much. And I think it's very important for people to realize that. There was actually a really long research paper done on Uganda when they accepted refugees in and how it affected the economy and such as and things like that. Now, the political aspect of it relating to the United States right now, with Trump's new executive order, obviously this stops a lot of refugees from coming in, which is a very controversial topic right now, and I'm not going to, like, give our stance on it, because that's, like, not fair for me to speak for everyone. However, it does affect them, because they're in need of coming in and, like, needing a place to stay and things like that. And the biggest thing we need to do right now is, like, create awareness for how these orders affect so many other people. And like Israel mentioned, there are laws also being passed in addition to orders that affect national security and such like that. Also, refugees are not a burden. I think it's something that's very important to, like, realize that they affect our culture and everything. A lot of people that came in to the States came in from a different place. Of course, like, the Native Americans were here before and things like that, but it's very important to realize that we need to be, like, opening about it and, like, accepting of new cultures and new ideas. Go on the next slide. So this is just reiterating what I mentioned earlier, and especially what Ashton mentioned earlier about having, like, a week-long campaign about educating, because if you make uneducated assumptions, then this creates more problems than it does solutions, and I think it's very important for us to just know what's going on and just to be aware before making certain opinions. And so what we're specifically doing, we're going to be having upcoming workshops and stuff where professors at U of I will be talking about the refugee situation and things like that, in addition to, like, phone banking. And it's very important that what you stand up for, whatever it may be, you do it for the right reasons. You don't just, it's not like a bandwagon thing. Like, you're well informed before deciding something.
0: One of the events that Shadow is working on along with this is working with a professor who actually, do you want to talk about that?
1: So there is this professor, she's a communications professor, her name is Kara Finnegan, and she does research on photography and politics. So she basically has, this workshop that we're planning on doing is going to be about refugees in terms of, like, photographs. Obviously, when you see a picture, you invoke certain emotions rather than hearing what I'm saying. If I have a picture up there, you'll understand it a lot more. So that's basically what this professor is doing her research on, and hopefully in the upcoming weeks we're going to have an actual workshop where she's going to be talking about her photos, where those photos were taken, and just kind of, like, realizing, like, what exactly is going on. So it'll be a very good event.
0: I think one of the things that Shia pitched to us when she was first talking about the event was the fact that this professor basically, you know, like she said, looks at pictures in the media and talks about how those influence specific causes. So it's going to be a really good talk. We should have event details out later this week. We have a meeting on Thursday night, and then we'll be able to put all that stuff up on the Facebook page. All right. We actually wanted to open up for any questions if anybody had anything. Yeah.
2: Do you guys work with other local organizations like Three Spinners or CU Immigration Forum?
0: Yes, that's actually really good. Hey, you guys want to answer this?
3: So I know there are a couple organizations in the community that do a lot for, like, advocating, talking to the senators and Rodney Davis and all that. So, like, I'm in contact with them about, like, techniques on how to do so, and then, like, once we start doing events where we're calling people or writing letters, then we'll definitely do it with the community, not just the campus.
2: Cool.
4: It's also worth mentioning we're working with some other RSOs for the future with things like hygiene drives and clothing drives, trying to collect as much as possible because usually it's more effective when you're, like, in, like, sister organizations and things like that.
2: Nice.
0: Anybody got anything else? It's worth highlighting also exactly what Suad said, which is basically that we're working with a lot of the other social justice organizations. A lot of them do clothing drives for their specific causes, but also a lot of them, like UNICEF, for example, have done drives for specifically Syrian refugees. So we're working with them pretty heavily to push forward kind of our message and also to bring together these bigger relief efforts. I know the Muslim Student Association is also hosting a laundry party where basically they hold up a bunch of clothes and send them to Syrian refugees that they've gotten from donations for the past couple of weeks. So those are all things that we're trying to get in on and things that we're working with other organizations on. So again, you'll see a lot more about that in the coming weeks.
3: We're starting a newsletter soon.
0: Yes.
3: Yeah, so I was talking about like phone banking stuff like that. So in the newsletter, one of the things that we're going to have is like weekly updates. So if you can't come to our events that we hopefully want to start soon where we're calling people, then it'll be who you can call, where, what times work best, and what to say. So you should sign up.
0: All right. Thank you.
5: So there was a meeting from the United Minority Relief that happened on Monday, and I really like what they had to say, what they're planning to do. They're going to be contacting senators and representatives, which is something that any individual can do, but is definitely helpful to have an organization behind you while you are doing that. And they're going to be putting on hygiene drives and clothing drives, and they're going to put on events with spoken word and music and workshops using photography to really humanize this issue, because we are so far detached from these refugees. We don't have refugee settlements here in America, and so I really appreciate the work that they're doing. They're narrowing their focus to Syrian refugees, and I think it's going to be great to see how they accomplish all of their goals.
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4: So, brief history. The Syrian conflict actually began relatively peacefully. It was just protests on almost a small scale, you could say. And it was in 2011. The Arab Spring began an uprising across a variety of countries in the Middle East, ranging from Egypt to Bahrain. And Syria was one of the countries that got kind of swept up in it. And it was for a good reason. Initially, the movement was to implement some changes in the government, and then eventually it kept getting larger and larger and gaining more traction. So now it's actually 2017, it's been 6 years down the line, and it's an incredibly complicated political scene. We'll actually show you an infographic in a second about how many wars are within this civil war. By 2013, there were 13 major rebel groups and 1,200 smaller groups. This is actually a conservative estimate. These are the ones that the U.S. could identify. It's probably closer to around 1,500, which is a really scary statistic. It also means that everything that is done is inherently political and inherently militarized in Syria as it is now. By 2017, there were 11 countries involved in U.S.-led airstrikes, and those countries are the U.S., obviously, Canada, Australia, Denmark, France, Jordan, the Netherlands, Saudi Arabia, Turkey, the UAE, and the UK, and Bahrain. And why this is kind of particularly important is the Gulf states became involved as a result of the U.S.'s involvement, and that's because that's where the most military bases are in the Middle East. Bahrain in particular has the largest American Navy fleet outside of the United States, and it's called the Fifth Fleet. And so as a result of the United States involvement, a lot of other countries kind of got dragged in too.
7: On the other hand, we have Russia, who's actually coordinating with Iranian and Hezbollah fighters, and they are pro the original government. So if we go to the next slide, this is kind of the wars within a war that I was talking about. So first of all, it began government versus rebels, and the government was backed by Russia, Iran, and Hezbollah. And then on the other hand of things, you had all the countries that the U.S. kind of bring along, and then Turkey and the Gulf states. And each one of these countries actually has a particular interest in preserving, if not in helping the rebels, then in at least bringing stability back to the country. And then within that, you then developed a religious war. So you had the rebels being armed with the Gulf states, and they were there to preserve Sunni Islam. However, this came at a cost. It caused the creation of, among other external factors, ISIS. And that's the Islamic State of Iraq and Syria, and they deem themselves to be Sunni Muslims. Although there is lots of controversy about how religious they actually are, and most people will tell you they don't represent Islam at all. However, they have chosen to make this a religious war. On the other hand, you have Shia Islam, and that was mainly because Iran and Hezbollah are Shiite entities, and as such, when they supported the government, they essentially also bring in that religious aspect. The government itself is an Arabic Alawiyin, or in English, Alawites. That's another sect loosely related to Islam. And so as such, because they are closer to Shiite Islam, it became very much a Shiite versus Sunni religious war. It was also a war for power, whether it's economic or just location-wise, because Syria has... First of all, it has a lot of resources. Second of all, it has excellent trade, particularly because it's on the coast, and it had good relations with all the countries around it. So Syria is a very prime location for any kind of government to govern.
8: So now that we've had a little history, let's get some perspective on what's going on today. So for a little bit of a scope of how big this issue is, we have 4.8 million refugees internationally, including 6.6 million that are internally displaced. A quarter of Lebanon's population today is now Syrian refugees, because so many are displaced to locations of directly bordering Syria, as we'll see in the next slide. They end up having such a large Syrian population that it overtakes the people who are already there. As of September in 2016, the U.S. admitted there were 10,000 Syrian refugees. This isn't really as much as you'd expect. Learning this shocked me personally. And in the first year, there was only 2,500 admitted. Illinois currently has the second largest Syrian refugee population, with San Francisco being the first largest in the nation, and many other major cities being other big locations for this. This is because they try to place refugees in areas where there's already known to be a large refugee population, so they're better able to integrate into the area and feel more comfortable where they are. But this process is proving difficult because getting a referral, as we'll talk about later in the presentation, is very difficult. And so just to be assigned a location is a dream for many of the refugees who are just waiting to be placed somewhere. So the UNHCR is the United Nations High Commissioner for Refugees. And so this means that they are one of the largest national organizations that are working with the refugees. And when you see refugee camps and when you see the tents, that's their logo that's on the tents, because those are the people who are setting most of those up. As of April 6th, the number of Syrian refugees registered with UNHCR has risen to over 5 million people. It's also worth noting that 75% of these refugees were admitted within the last 3 months.
9: So this is just like an infographic on the refugee crisis itself. It was kind of like what Alice was saying about how a quarter of Lebanon's population is now Syrian. That's because they've taken around 1.2 million refugees. This infographic is actually from 2015, so it's always only risen.
8: Yeah, all the concentrations of these areas have gotten larger since this initial data was taken. As you can see here by all the strong prevalence of shaded gray lines, the concentration of refugees in Lebanon is increasingly high compared to all the others. You can see that this has a correlation with where the borders are, which are represented by the orange dots, and for reference, the blue triangles are where the refugee camps are. There are many refugee camps in all of the areas where there are high populations of refugees, but you can see that the entire country of Lebanon is completely devoid of these refugee camps. Why is that? So, in Lebanon, their president has taken some influence lately from our new president and has considered trying to get Syrian refugees back to Syria. So this president has been actively working to expel Syrian refugees from where they're currently located in Lebanon and try and get them back to Syria. A lot of the reason that a lot of these refugee camps are so far out towards the border is that a lot of this area in the lower eastern side of Syria and a lot of the area even past there is ISIS territory. So since there's so much conflict happening there as well, they really don't have anywhere else to go but these places that you see more blue triangles, so more refugee camps, more refugees. Those are the only places they actually have to go because everywhere else is in such conflict. So, as I mentioned before, these are the areas where they are able to escape through the borders, so that's where most of them end up being. A lot of these were initially intended to be temporary shelters, but since have been more permanent shelters since we have gone into the sixth year of this conflict and still do not see an end in sight.
10: Good. So, about the refugee camps. Zaatari refugee camp is one of the largest Syrian refugee camps, and it's exclusively for Syrians. It is located in Jordan, and it's actually become so large that it's the fourth largest city in Jordan. It has 80,000 Syrian refugees. Now, with this, it was meant to be a temporary shelter. It was meant to be a brief solution to a problem that people thought would be solved. They thought it was just temporary unrest in the country of Syria. However, it is now becoming a semi-permanent city with its own economy. Zaatari is actually incredibly important in the economic world because they've been doing studies on it and trying to understand how it's developed into a city. It was essentially because of an economic struggle. So once you get to a refugee camp, it becomes really difficult for you, first of all, to create a livelihood because you're not allowed to work in the new country that you're in. And if you do work, it's illegally, so it comes with a lot of dangers and risks. Second of all, because these refugee camps keep increasing in size as more and more people get displaced, it becomes incredibly difficult for the agencies to be able to provide for them. So the things that they give them are very, very basic, and it barely covers the needs of a family. So it became an economic struggle, a struggle for livelihood, and as crime began to rise, there was also that struggle for security. And so, as such, these temporary cities are almost both simultaneously falling apart and becoming more and more permanent as a presence in Jordan and in other countries. The Zaatari camp particularly has severe infrastructure issues, again, because it was meant to be a temporary shelter. But with Oxfam and UNICEF and other international organizations, they're now creating what would be the largest waterworks system in any refugee camp in the world. And what this means is that it just essentially makes more permanent the presence of this refugee camp. And while this does have its drawbacks, especially to the Jordanian government and in figuring out how much they can provide for this camp, it does also come with many benefits. It means that this will become a more permanent land for these people to be able to live and be able to move on essentially with their lives. And they do have a somewhat normal life, obviously within certain definitions, but they have like shisha or hookah shops, they have their cafes, their corner stores. A lot of the women, to be able to provide for themselves and their families, start to create homemade goods and sell those instead. And those range from little things like hair clips to being able to sell food and things like that. What's also important about this is that the Jordanian government does give around $870 million a year towards this refugee camp exclusively, but that's an incredible strain on resources, especially when Jordan itself does not have a very stable economy. And so when you have a country that is still developing and it's then made to provide for a large population, it creates a lot of tensions in the local community as well. A really good documentary for you guys if you want to watch after this is Slum Neighbor. And basically this was two American filmmakers who decided to see the conditions for themselves. And it's another documentary that attempts to make the situation more human and more realistic to people who are abroad like us. And then with that, so here we have the actual screening process for a refugee to be able to come into the United States. This is exclusive to Syrian refugees, so I'm going to go through it really quickly. First, you have registration with the United Nations, but this doesn't mean you're a refugee yet. You also have to do an interview, and then after they've extensively gone through your application, they decide if you're a refugee or not. And what this means is that, first of all, you have to fit their specific definition of a refugee, which changes from person to person, and whether you are appropriate to be referred to another country or not. Because a lot of people who apply for refugee status end up remaining in the same camp that they are in because the UN or whatever other entity is working with them decides that they are not eligible enough to be transferred. After this, and that's also why they spend years, like upwards of 5 years sometimes, in these camps. And that's why a lot of them have now become more permanent, like Zaatari refugee camp, because these people literally cannot leave. Less than 1% of all refugees is given a referral. And so after they achieve their referral for resettlement in the United States, they have to do an interview with the State Department contractors, and then they have to go through three background checks. And what these background checks do is, first, the name is run through local law enforcement. It's also run through intelligence databases for both terrorists and criminal history. And then the third background check was actually introduced in 08 for Iraqi refugees. And then the government decided that they liked it so much they would extend it to any refugee between the ages of 14 and 65. And this creates another burden because of the fact that sometimes your children will be granted refugee status and they will have been referred, and then their process begins to sail through, and the parents or the grandparents or the guardians are still stuck in the same country because they can't get that further process as quickly as the younger person. And then we go on to doing your first fingerprint screening, your photo taken, second fingerprint screening, and a third fingerprint screening. And the reason why they have a three is because they screened against the FBI database, the Homeland Security database, watch list information. They check if you've had any past immigration encounters with the U.S. or any of the countries that the U.S. works closely with. And because the U.S. is so connected to other countries, particularly in the Middle East, they often check your fingerprints on those countries too. And so one of the ways in which they do that is the Defense Department for the United States, when it was doing its operations in Iraq, also has an extensive fingerprint database. And so if there's any even yellow flag, not even red flag with any of these background checks and fingerprint screenings, you're done for. If, however, you manage to make it through, do you have a question?
11: So when they do the different background checks, do they ever check with the Syrian government's background check? If you're anti-government, are you not going to get any kind of thing?
10: Yeah, so I'm not entirely sure if they do it to check if you're pro-government or against the government, because a lot of people who are in the process now, like the information that we have about it now, it's from 5 years ago, essentially. So with that, I'm not entirely sure. No, that is a good question. I'm assuming they probably do, because for them to be able to get the background checks, they do them with the local governments around Syria, so I'm assuming they probably do it with the Syrian government too. So, after the third fingerprint screening, the case is then reviewed at U.S. Immigration Headquarters, and then these next two steps are exclusively for Syrian refugees, which is they are reviewed by the U.S. Citizenship and Immigration Services with a refugee specialist.
7: And then they are also reviewed by Homeland Security for fraud detection because they really want to make sure that they're actually refugees. So, I actually could not find how much this costs, and I'm pretty sure it's because it's in so many different organizations that there's no, like, one set number that we can find. But a lot of these stuff actually were introduced at the very end of the Obama administration, and so it's interesting that it's only tightened, which is just spending more money into the system. But also at the same time, it does help protect us, so at what cost, I guess. So afterwards, they also get an extensive in-person interview with Homeland Security. Now, this isn't actually done in the U.S. It's done in Turkey and Jordan, and so you have to find some way of getting to either one of those countries. But most people who do go through this process are in the refugee camps, either in Turkey or in Jordan anyway, so it's not that much of a hassle. It's mostly a hassle for people who... are, for example, in Lebanon or in Iraq, and they've been displaced to countries that are further away from the UN. And then afterwards, when they do finally get that Homeland Security approval, they then have to screen for any contagious diseases, they have to take cultural orientation classes, they have to get matched with an American resettlement agency who then has to take on the full responsibility. And because there was such a large influx of Syrian refugees, this became incredibly difficult on multiple organizations. So that means that sometimes you couldn't get matched to an organization for further months. And then finally, there is the multi-agency security check before you leave your origin country. And then there's another security check at an American airport. And the reason why they have these last two actually is because it takes so long from background check to fingerprint screening to the contagious diseases process that those are almost irrelevant by the time you actually get to go to the United States. There's a lot that can happen in that time, and it's because the process is so ineffective that they then have to introduce further security checks. There's also a House bill that tried to become law, and it was basically that for any refugee, the director of the FBI, the Homeland Security Secretary, and the Director of National Intelligence would all have to verify that that refugee was able to come into the United States. And what this means is that those three people would then have to screen literally hundreds of thousands of potential refugees. So that bill did pass, but it didn't become a law just yet, although the Trump administration has been pushing for it to become legislation once more. So this has just been kind of for you to be able to visualize where the refugees are. We're here in Illinois. Champaign just got granted satellite status, so we can officially begin accepting refugees. And I think we have our first Syrian refugee family underway. They're already coming. You can see that Chicago is one of the biggest cities. And as Alex said, they kind of position the refugees so that they're around, first of all, other refugee communities. And second of all, that they're around people from similar ethnicities or backgrounds. So that's why around Chicago, you'll see a lot. In Michigan, you'll see a really large number, especially because, like, Detroit and Dearborn and stuff are famous for being, like, hubs for Arab activity. And then, as I said, you also have a lot near San Diego, and then those are kind of the hot spots for now.
12: Yeah, a lot of these places are the ones who are actually willing to accept more, but as it puts more of a strain on these cities to keep taking in refugees, they have to limit their numbers as time goes on, which makes it even more difficult for people to get referrals, which is why it can take so long, especially for a referral into the U.S.
7: Especially because also the government is putting like caps on grants and financial aid and things like that, so it makes it more difficult for these organizations like World Relief, like Refugee One, to be able to actually care for these people. And that's why, like, it's really important that we kind of put money in, put support in, volunteer, be part of mentor programs.
12: Well, as we said before, Illinois has the second highest intake of refugees out of the entire United States, which means that we have a lot on our shoulders as residents of Illinois. Some things that we can do to contribute to this, like Suwan said before, some things that we can do are write, call, email local legislations, encourage them to take more action on supporting refugees. Hearing from the people who actually care about these issues can be really impactful for them, even though it might not seem like you're getting through. Sometimes the more you increase those numbers, the more they start to listen about those things. If you educate yourself and the people around you, awareness is always important. Things like this, spreading the word about what's really going on, is one of the most important things you can do, and really getting involved, because unless you know how important the issue is, what's the scale of the issue, what can I do to be part of this, there's really no further we can't get any further, we can't make any progress if we don't know what's going on. And you can volunteer with organizations like Refugee One and World Relief. These are some organizations that our organization gets involved with. We make partnerships with them to try to make an impact and serve those organizations so they can serve the refugees we're working for. So getting involved with our organization does, in an indirect way, help with that. So anything that you can do to help us out helps them out. It's also,
13: obviously none of us live in Chicago, so we can't do this. But if you guys know anybody in Chicago, they can be part of the mentorship program for Refugee One and World Relief, which is you get to visit with a family. I think it's either weekly or every 2 weeks. You get to go to do activities with them. It becomes like an extended family, essentially, and it's meant to bring that sense of normalcy to their lives. That's actually really, really important because, for example, my parents came here as immigrants. They didn't come here as like refugees or anything, but when they came, they were alone. And the thing that they reached that really helped them was having that community and having that sense of like, okay, I can belong even in a different country. But it's only magnified for a refugee who's literally fleeing war and death and like crime and all these terrible things that we don't like to think about because we're in the protection of living in the United States. So being able to give them something that's normal again, because they lead the same exact lives that we lead here, right? So being able to bring that back to them is really critical to be, for them to be able to reintegrate and to become part of society. And then the last thing is we have a bunch of upcoming events for you guys to go to. We're doing a relief drive with Refugee One, so it's like $25 for a backpack, and it's full of like school equipment for little kids. That one isn't exclusively Syrian, but because like it hasn't specified that it's for Syrians, but when I talk to them, because of the like influx of Syrian refugees, most of what people are donating is going to them, even if it's kind of indirectly. Then we have a talk tomorrow about Syria and the media with Professor Cara Finnegan. And she actually, her area of expertise essentially is media and how we portray imagery. And so she's going to be talking about how the West portrays Syria and the conflicts and how kind of other forms of media portray the situation. We're doing a documentary screening for a Requiem for Syrian Refugees. And that's on Thursday. It's also going to be like Arabic desserts like Hizan, Layal Lubnan, and Koulaj, if you guys know what those are. I know some of you probably do. But yeah, and then the last speaking event is this hunting discussion. So we have two doctors coming in from Chicago, one of which she worked in refugee camps in Greece and Turkey. So like she gets that kind of refreshing perspective. And then the other one is a Syrian doctor. He's mostly based here, except obviously he has family and stories to tell about the conflict itself. And then if you guys are interested, our major fundraiser for this week is a basketball tournament, and it's 3 vs. 3. $25 to participate. They buy the relief drive backpacks. So you sign up with a team of 5 so you can have subs and stuff. But yeah, it'll be really fun. We have events going on all week. Every evening there's something going on, and we have tenting on the quad that we did today, and we're doing that again tomorrow. And this was only the introduction to our Refugee Awareness Week. And we have events all week, so anything that you want to go to, all these events are listed on our Facebook page, United Minority Relief, so you'll be able to see from there what's going on this week.
14: I've been coming here for about 5 years, fighting against any effort to build jail cells in this county and pushing for alternatives to incarceration. And in the course of all these events, I think there's a few things that I'm proud to have been a part of. And probably the most prominent among them is being part of the Community Justice Task Force and being part of the group that wrote the recommendation to form the Racial Justice Task Force. And as I'm sure most board members will recall, this has been an incredibly contentious issue. And we probably had certainly the most tense county board meeting that I've seen when you finally made the decision to form the Racial Justice Task Force. And of course, that came about largely because we had a large contingent of people from Black Lives Matter and other people from the community pressuring for that to happen. Now, my fear is that the way in which that happened, and it was long overdue, the establishment of the task force, but my fear is that there's been lingering bitterness about that process. And it's now, it came out in the decision to have no resources. It came out when the Racial Justice Task Force had their first meeting, and when they came here, there was no microphones. And it came out with the fact that there would be no administrative backup given to the Racial Justice Task Force. And I think there were other ways in which there was an attempt to make this an ineffective structure, because all the recommendations that were put forward previous to that decision were trying to target a group of around 12 or 13 people, and all of a sudden it leapt to 22, and it was taking on employment and housing and a whole lot of other things that weren't part of that purview. So there was a lot of difficulty for that Racial Justice Task Force to actually get off the ground. But I've been tracking it. I've been attending some of their meetings. And I think they've done an incredible job with no resources, with managing 22 people or 21 people. That's as big as the county board. It's a huge management exercise just trying to get those people together on one night of the week, let alone trying to make it work as a cohesive body without administrative backup. And yet, by now, they have mobilized students from the university. They've mobilized experts and advocates from the community, and they've developed the core of a data gathering system that's going to effectively track racial disparity from the point of police arrest to the end of probation, all the way through that criminal justice process. This could be a model for the entire state in terms of how data is gathered and how we chronicle racial disparity in the criminal justice system. And it can provide the fuel for policies that can begin to change the disgraceful racial disparity that we have in our jail population, which now tends to hover around 70% black in a county that's 13% black. So I think it's time that if there's any bitterness lingering about this, I think the county board should step up and own the Racial Justice Task Force with pride and say, we've done this, we've set up this Racial Justice Task Force, we are going to resource it, we are going to provide the Racial Justice Task Force with the facilities that they need, including this room, to do their work effectively and to address the problem of racial disparity in the criminal justice system and in the jail population effectively. So I hope that you will heed the calls that they're making for them to be given the resources that they need, and I hope we can put the tension that from which this arose behind us, and that the county board can move together in unity to address this problem of racial disparity and to heal the wounds in the community that have come about over the decades because of this kind of racial disparity and institutionalized racism in the community. Thank you.
5: So there was James Kilgore from February 14th pleading with the Champaign County Board to fund. And, you know, they're just asking for a room at this point. They're not asking for too much. And in order for that to happen, it's apparent that the community is going to need to get behind them. So call up the, you know, there's contact information for everyone on the Champaign County Board. It's easy to send them an email. Let them know that you want them to support the Racial Justice Task Force if you so choose.
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And in 2 Thessalonians, the second chapter, we are told that in the latter days of this age, there will be a system called the lie. And a great delusion will sweep over the people of

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1: Hey everybody, welcome, welcome, welcome to another edition of East to West. Thank you to my lovely assistant for helping me set up today. Today I just want to talk about a lamp and light, and what does a lamp have to do with anything in the gospel? You know, when we think of a lamp, we think of, you know, an object that lights the darkness. And so we're just going to talk about how we can become a lamp, how we're called to become a lamp. And when we get that light of God in us, what we're supposed to do with it and what we're not supposed to do with it. You know, many times, many times, you know, we forget all too often in this troubled world that we do have a light inside of us that's supposed to burn bright, and that's supposed to burn out the darkness in our lives, in the world's lives, in people's lives. And so, yeah, so we're just going to talk about that today. We're going to talk a little Super Bowl. I'd like to talk about that. Even though I don't have a dog in the fight per se, I'm still excited to watch it. I'm still excited to just see this competition, you know, where, you know, these two teams are struggling to gain ground, you know, struggling to get to that end zone, you know, to score just enough points to win and defeat the other team. But first of all, let's just get into it right now. So I'm going to read a parable from Luke chapter 8, and starts in verse 16, and it talks about the revealed light. This is what I like about this parable. It's not talking about a light. It's not talking about, you know, a dim light. It's not talking about a light that's supposed to be kept, you know, hidden or turned off. It's a revealed light. God is saying to us, it's time that we turn the light switch on in our souls and in our walks with Him and in our life, so that way people can see the light of God. You know, it says, no one, when he has lit a lamp, covers it with a vessel or puts it under a bed, but sets it on a lampstand that those who may enter may see the light. For nothing is sacred that will not be revealed, nor anything hidden that will not be known and come to light. Therefore, take heed all you, how you hear, for whoever has to him, more will be given, and whoever does not have, even though what he has seems will be taken from him. So this is a very, very, I feel like a very pivotal moment in our Christian life, in our Christian mindset, because it's just, God is very clearly calling us to be a light, to be a light to the world, to be a light to those who are struggling in their own darkness with whatever they're going through. It's time for us to set down our agendas and to set down our ideals and ideas and surrender those, that we may pick up this lampstand that God has given us to walk out into the darkness of someone's life and say, enter in, follow the light. You know, a few years ago, my wife and I went to Prince Edward Island in Canada. Beautiful, one of the most beautiful places I've ever seen. If you can picture rolling hills, mountains, trees, I mean, it's just blue sky, beautiful. It was just absolutely beautiful. And we got to go to this cove, and it had probably one of the most photographed lighthouses in the world. You know, it's amazing. It's just beautiful. It's rustic. It's just awesome. I've never ever seen a lighthouse in person. I've never been to one, but just the magnitude of it, just walking up and seeing this thing, this building with this huge light on top, and knowing that for hundreds of years, sailors could sail their ships into this cove by that light. Even when it was foggy, they knew to look for the light. And they knew that light would guide them to safety. That light would guide them into this cove. And it was just amazing. I mean, it's just one of the most fond memories I've ever had. It was amazing. We got to go in, go up to the top, look around. And it's just crazy to think that this symbol, you know, of this lighthouse really, if we think about it, really represents that Christian light that God has put in us to just walk out and light out the world. It's just amazing. I love it. You know, other places it talks about how you don't, you know, when I was a child, you know, in school, Sunday school, we'd always sing that, "This little light of mine, I'm gonna let it shine." Sorry, I cannot sing very well, but you remember the song. And it's talking about, I'm not going to put it under a bush, I'm not going to put it under a rock, I'm going to let it shine. And it's just amazing that at such an early age that song was implanted into me. Now, further on down the road, that light wasn't as bright as it should have been, you know. But it was still there, and it's still there with you, it's still there with all of us. There's a light inside of us, and that light can be come in the form of compassion, mercy, grace, forgiveness, trust, do-overs. I mean, I think one of the greatest things we can do for our broken relationships or for somebody that's wounded us is a do-over. It's amazing. It's a do-over. You know, let's try this again. Let's wipe the slate clean. Let's do this again. I mean, it's just amazing how when we do that, how that light just intensifies. I mean, it's like, you know, when you walk into a room and you turn the light on for the first few seconds, your eyes are kind of, you know, trying to adjust to this light. But boy, man, aren't we glad that we have the light in the darkness to see, you know, what we couldn't see before? I'm glad I have a light, because I tell you, I probably would be wearing a lot of mismatched socks to work. Because, you know, the light helps us to see what we need to see. It helps provide that light that we can use to guide our life, to help guide other people's life. You know, a few nights ago, you know, we did One Winter Night. Amazing. Amazing. I love that it's done in the dark. I love that it's done in the dark of night, because in the dark of night, you just see all these, it's like I see all these little lampstands, you know, by the boxes, in the volunteer room, in the registration area, you know, on the smiles. I see hundreds of lampshades out there. You know, it's just, for me, they're not just box dwellers. They're not just somebody who wants to spend the night in the cold and say, "Woohoo! I spent the night in a box." I think these are actual lampstands, and I think when we look at each other, we need to see each other as lampstands. And some of us may need a bulb change, or a little oil added to the wick, but we're all lampstands. We're all capable of shining light into darkness. You know, God has given us that. That's I believe one of the great mighty things that we are inherently born with is this light that can be used to light things and to cast out darkness and to cast out fear and to cast out, you know, just things that cause uncertainty and that cause, you know, it's just wonderful. I just love it. I love talking about the light. I love talking about helping people. And, you know, and I think when we can really wrap our mind around this concept that everybody has a lampstand inside them, everybody has this bulb inside of them that's either turned on or turned off. And with us having ours turned on and letting us let the light of God shine through our lives, I think it helps them to realize how easy it is to turn the switch on. You know, we don't, God's not asking us to build a house here. You know, he's not asking us to wire people. He's not asking us to wire our own selves. He's just asking us, turn your light on and don't hide it. You know, don't go in a dark room and turn your light on, because a light in a dark room is just a light in a dark room. But a light in the world, when you're out in the world and people see this light in you and they see this joy and they just see this compassion, oh my gosh, it just changes. It changes everything. It does. I've seen it. I know it. I'm not just saying this in hopes that it'll work. I know it works. I know it does. I've seen so many people just changed by the light of God, because the light that's in us is not our light. We can't boast about our light. Our light is God's light. Our job is to be the vessel, to be that lampstand for God. You know, he just loves it. You know, he talks about in Revelation, you know, he talks about the churches and the lampstands, you know, and how they are in danger of having their lampstand taken away from them because they have forgotten their first love, to love the Lord and to love their neighbors with all their heart, soul, and mind, you know. And so I don't want to see anybody's lampstand taken away. I don't. I want to see it burning bright. I want it to be burning so bright that darkness has no chance to even think about entering the picture. Now, is that a little lofty? Sure. But what does God say in the Bible? With man things are impossible, but with God, what does he say? But with God, all things are possible. And so I just believe that. I just believe that, you know, he can do that. You know, and when we really let our lampstand shine, I believe that we can really begin to walk in unity, because we're all striving for that same goal, to cast out darkness. When we have our lampstands burning brightly and we're realizing our true identity in Christ, that we are to be these beacons of light for those lost in this broken and dark world, that we're supposed to be these beacons that are not only reaching out, but pointing back, pointing up to Jesus. It's just amazing. It's amazing. I love it. We end up ultimately just walking in unity. You know, it just says, you know, Paul talks about it in Ephesians. In Ephesians 4, he says, you know, he talks about there's one body and one spirit, just as you were called in one hope of your calling. One Lord, one faith, one baptism, one God and Father of all, who is above all and through all and in you all. So if he's in us, then the light is in us. And it is our job to keep that light burning. It is our job to keep that light flowing so that people can see, especially in these times that we're going through. You know, people talk about, oh, the light at the end of the tunnel, the light at the end of the tunnel, the light at the end of the tunnel. I always had to remind them the light is already in the tunnel. The light was at the beginning of the tunnel. The light is in the tunnel. The light is at the end of the tunnel. We don't have to go through this dark tunnel to get to the light. God has already done that for us by sending Jesus. He came through the tunnel. He brought light through the tunnel. The tunnel's already been lit. We just had to realize that, and we had to grab that. You know, in Ephesians 5, he talks about, you know, for once you were in darkness, but now you are light in the Lord. Walk as children of the light. For the fruit of the Spirit is in all goodness, righteousness, and truth. Finding out what is acceptable to the Lord, you know, and have... You know, just reach out and realize that we are supposed to walk in this fantastic light. You know, I always, like going back to One Winter Night, I always find it interesting that I'm always reminded that it takes me getting into a box to help me get out, to think

even though he's feels trapped in this situation, that there's a lampstand. I don't know how better to say it than there's just this little light that seeks him out, that seeks to help him in this time of struggle that he's going through. And it's just amazing. I love him. He's just a good kid. He's let the world's darkness get to him. And I pray every day before I go to work. First of all, I pray, Lord, give me your words. And Lord, give me your light. Because sometimes it's hard to hear the words, but not so hard always to see the light. And I just love it. You know, there was old Hank Williams sang, you know, one of my favorite country songs of all time. And I know you guys know it. I Saw the Light. It's just amazing because you just hear in his voice, you know, that physical manifestation, that physical picture of what it really is supposed to feel like when you see the light of God in your life. I mean, the light of God is so powerful that, I mean, when Jesus had the transfiguration and the light of God, the power of God shone through him, I mean, it was amazing. I mean, it was like they didn't know what to do. They were like, should we build altars? What should we do? And Jesus was like, just enjoy it. Just soak in it. You know, just enjoy that and realize that who I am by the light in my life. You know, and that's, and like Jesus says, they will know Jesus by our love. And what does our love do, I think? Our love just amps up the wattage of our light bulbs. I think that's what it does. It just amps up the wattage of the light bulbs that God has placed in our hearts. Because we all have a calling. When we're born into this world, each and every one of us has a calling. Has just this calling. And this light that's put into us. You know, I just think of, you know, the poem by Amanda Groman. I just think, oh my gosh, what a powerful lampstand that was that day. I mean, what a powerful light. I mean, every word was like the wattage was getting brighter and brighter and brighter and brighter. And it was like by the time she was done with this poem, it was like the brilliance of the sun was just shining through. It was amazing. I love it. I love it when I get to see the light in other people's lives just explode. I mean, it's just amazing, you know. And so I just encourage you this week to start to try to find that, just to try to find that light in yourselves, and then go out and try to help people find the light in them. Because everyone has one. Everybody has a light. Everybody has an opportunity to walk in this light that God has given us. You know, it's just amazing. I just love it. I just love reading through the epistles. My wife and I are just reading through them every night now. And it's just amazing what this great theme of love and light is in the epistles. And walking in unity and talking about being reconciled in Christ, you know, and that this notion that no matter how far away we go, we can be reconciled in Christ. We can be redeemed. We can bring it back to Christ. Because it says in Colossians, it says, for it pleased the Father that in him all the fullness should dwell, and by him to reconcile all things to himself by him, whether things on earth or in heaven, having made peace through the blood of his cross. So, can you see the light of Christ in that? That he gave his life so that we may have peace through Christ. And it's just amazing. And it says, and you who were once alienated and enemies in your mind.

Blind by wicked works, yet now he has reconciled in the body of his flesh through death to present you holy, blameless, and above reproach in his sight. Isn't that amazing? Isn't that awesome to think that that's how God sees you? That God sees how God sees this light in you is blameless, above reproach. You know, and holy, oh my gosh, holy. Isn't that crazy? Now, if you can see that, if you can learn to see that in yourself, and then you could go out and see that in others, oh my goodness, what a change. What a change that would make in this troubled time. I mean, if we could just realize that we're blameless, holy, and above reproach, and that person that you are quick to judge, or quick to dismiss, or quick to blame, or be angry at, or frustrated at, or whatever, and realize that their lampstand too is holy, blameless, and above reproach, because it says Christ did that for us, and that we are all unified in Christ. And Christ gives us this light, this beacon, just like that lighthouse on Prince Edward Island. That lighthouse has been a standard light bearer for hundreds of years. I mean, you know, sometimes it needs a new fresh coat of paint. Sometimes the light bulb needs to be changed. But the lampstand that is inside of us is untarnishable. The light bulb never needs to be changed. It is a constant beacon of hope for those who feel they have no hope. You know, for those who feel that they have no victory in their life, that they have nothing to look forward to. There's no light in them, they think. They just don't see it. They just haven't found the light switch yet. And that light switch is Jesus, the love of Jesus. I've seen so many times and heard so many times of people who've just been touched by the powerful light of Jesus, and it's just amazing. I hear cancer survivors who were diagnosed with severe, like a gentleman was diagnosed with leukemia, a rare form of leukemia. Leukemia. The family wasn't going to give up on him. They had this light. They were going to just pour all this light onto him and prayed and visited. 7 months later, he rang the bell cancer free. Now, if you're telling me that Jesus doesn't use prayer and light and just purpose, I don't know what to tell you. I mean, the nurses were talking about how amazing this was. I mean, it was just amazing. 7 months after being diagnosed with rare leukemia, this guy, he still had a road to go because it took a toll on his body, but he was cancer-free 7 months after that. And I believe that it was the power of the light that was in his family and his friends and those who surrounded him with the love of God and the light of God. And they realized they were not going to put their light under a bush of despair or in a closet of desperation. They were going to mount that lampstand at the foot of his bed, and they were going to shine that light until that darkness of cancer had nowhere else to go but to leave. And I just believe that, and I love it. And it's just, I love how the nurses talk about, you know, just the power of them coming in and praying, and they were not in despair. I mean, they just were hopeful. They were a hopeful family because they had the light of Christ in them. And that's what the light of Christ gives us, is hope. And when we can have hope for ourselves, we can go out and give hope to others.
And I know that it can be done. I do it. I've seen it done. I know a lot of people in this community who does it. See You at Home does it every day. I love it. They turn the lights on for these guys that have been cast out for so many years and just shut out and shunned and just whatever. I mean, how many times does somebody drive by Casey at Springfield and Springfield thinking, oh man, how'd he get like that? I know how he got like that. You know, when we say stuff like that, when we say, you know, prejudgment, accusations towards somebody's situation, that's not shining light. That's just humping more darkness into darkness. We need to sit down with these folks and or whoever is struggling with anything and to try to just get to know them and comfort them, you know, and just enjoy time with them. You know, my son and his girlfriend came down this weekend and we got to spend a little time with them, and I'm telling you, I just love it. I love it when we can refresh each other and we can just find out about each other and how's it going and have deep and meaningful and real conversations with people instead of having a false narrative about people and having this, you know, we're walking around going, blowing out other people's lamps, blowing out other people's candles. That's all we do, is go, and we do that with our words, and we do that with our judgments, instead of, you know, having a lighter and go, click, click, click, click. What are you doing? Hey, what are you doing? What are you doing? I'm trying to light your light, because there's a light inside of you, and I need you to see that. Jesus needs you to see that, because when you grasp that, and you see that, and you see that this temporal world doesn't matter, but the almighty, all eternal God, Father, brother, best friend to you, creator, loves you through all eternity and will never stop loving you and won't love you less than he did the day before. Man, that's the ultimate light. That's the ultimate beacon that's going to right the ship in anybody's life. And you just, that's just how we just got to tell them that. We just got to tell them, hey, you know what? I know you've gone through a lot of junk in this world. I know stuff sucks, and I know you can't feel it right now, but there's a light inside of you. And this light is ready to explode. And it takes a word, a moment, a realization that Jesus loves you and loves us. And it's just, I'm telling you, when that happens and when people can grasp that, it's like, even though their outward situation may not instantly change, because sometimes it doesn't happen that way, sometimes it takes multiple moments to get somebody to out of that darkness that they find themselves in. But when that happens, when that moment happens, and they can look back at the darkness and be like, I don't need you anymore. I got something better. I got the ultimate light, and his name is Jesus Christ. And so I'm going to leave that right there for today. I hope you guys can just, you know, ponder that for this week. Go out and be a light. You know, it's like when it's cloudy outside and it's been cloudy for a few days. I don't know about you, but for me, when it's been cloudy for a few days, I kind of get, kind of like, oh, man, when is the sun going to be out again? And then that morning when I wake up, because every morning I always look out the curtain because I want to see what it's like. And when I look out and I see the sunshine, it's like my soul is just revived. It's like, okay, it's going to be a good day. Okay, it's going to be okay, because the light is still there. Even though the clouds have covered it for a while, the light in this world is still there. So just remember, I love you guys here. Jesus loves you. And I always like to close with, you know, this week go out and, you know, make a friend, or make a stranger a friend
But more importantly, don't make a friend a stranger. Just reach out to somebody. If there's somebody you need to chat with this week, have that conversation. Help somebody turn the light switch on. If you need that light switch turned on for you, you can reach me here on Facebook. We can chat, or you can find somebody, or just talk to God. God listens. He doesn't. You don't need an appointment. You don't need fancy words. He just come as you are, and he'll just accept you as you are, and he will just listen. And so again, until next week, just remember we love you. Stay warm this week. It's supposed to be a little chilly. Today was a little chilly, but have a great week, everybody.

Hey, what up? It's Jaya. You are rocking with me and the best DJ for independent artists, DJ BJ Clark. You are now listening to my latest single, Voicemail. Rock with us.

hit you just to see if you had a sack in a moment. I know you probably busy and dealing with some commotion. I've been thinking about some things, I feel like hindering my growing. I know you got some time, I really just need consulting. I've been running through these pastures, ducking churches and pastors, laying on these pallets, tweaking records in the lab, bruh.

0: Okay. Say wishing.
1: Wishing.
0: And hoping.
1: And hoping.
0: And begging.
1: And begging.
0: And praying.
1: And praying. Wishing.
0: And hoping.
1: And hoping.
0: And begging.
1: And begging.
0: And praying.
1: And praying.
0: Wishing.
1: Wishing.
0: And hoping. And begging.
1: And begging.
0: And praying. Wishing. And praying.
1: And hoping.
0: Wishing.
1: Wishing.
0: And begging.
1: And hoping.
0: And begging.
1: And begging.
0: And praying.
1: And praying.
0: And hoping.
1: And begging.
0: And begging.
1: And begging.
0: Say his name is Mighty Joe.
1: Mighty Joe.
0: Say his name is Mighty Joe.
1: His name is Mighty Joe.

Close the door. Or you turn and you walk away. No matter how I try, or I beg and I plead.

right on. Right on.

0: Good evening and welcome. It is time once again for the 11th Indian Show, a.k.a. This Indigenous Life, here on WRFULP Urbana, 104.5 FM. I will be your host for this evening. My name is Mr. Garza, and I am here to let you know that WRFU is an open forum for the Urbana-Champaign community. Views expressed are those of the speakers and are not intended to represent WRFU or UCIMC, or, as we like to say on this show, the Indigenous Americans. These views are our own, and by our, in this instance, I mean myself and my charming co-host, who will be joining me now. Hello?
1: Hey, what's up?
0: The sky. You're not driving for a change.
1: No, that's why I'm late, though. No, I'm late because, like, because whether or not you like it, it's snowy.
0: Oh, no, really?
1: Yeah, well, it's going to. So, like, this morning I got up at 5:30. Like you do, mm-hmm. And I looked at 511, the road conditions app.
0: Yeah,
1: which now I see also takes Waze real time information, which is good because that's reported by drivers on the ground.
0: Oh, that's cool.
1: Yeah, but I watched people just spinning out for like an hour. And I'm like, oh, so I took a screenshot and I'm like, no, thank you. I'll come in after rush hour, maybe.
0: Yeah, please.
1: But, you know, I come from a horse culture, and I'll be danged if we don't drive in every kind of weather. Like, the post office got nothing on us. So I looked, like, 40 minutes later, and it seemed like, or I looked, like, 25 minutes later, I saw the temperature was going up. And I was like, And it wasn't reports of ice, it was slush. So then I thought, all those spin-outs were when it was colder and they couldn't see and it was ice probably. So I was like, well, I'll just start inching in on the county road. And so I did, and it was fine.
0: Mm-hmm. Yeah.
1: But tomorrow,
0: uh-oh,
1: it started raining tonight, and it's going to slush and freeze and rain, and it's going to be like an ice rink. So tomorrow I'll probably at least start the day out here. We'll see. At home.
0: Oh, yeah. Good idea.
1: Yeah.
0: It rained here all the day today, but it was like 50 degrees, so it wasn't really a problem.
1: Nice.
0: Well, not that nice. Still was yucky out, but.
1: Oh. 50? You can run in that without a jacket.
0: Yeah, you could, if you were so inclined.
1: Hey, I just saw in passing, speaking of weather, that there was some kind of tornadic activity in Tennessee or something bizarre.
0: Today? Recently?
1: Sometime this week, yeah.
0: I missed that. I guess it's possible. Anything's possible these days. I don't count my experience with weather throughout my long life as meaning anything anymore. It's mostly a counterpoint to what I see around me, like, oh, in my day it was like blah blah blah, you know, instead of this means X. I have no idea what this means, but I just
1: know
0: it's
1: different. Yeah, I remember when like 90 degree days were like unheard of. And now they're everywhere.
0: Yeah. Things are heating up in the old globe these days. Faux show. So, is it spaghetti today or something other than that?
1: It's spaghetti. It's Italian dish night.
0: There are other Italian dishes than spaghetti, you know.
1: Well, sometimes it's like spaghetti, but with, like, elbow macaroni, you know?
0: I see.
1: Not quite goulash, so it's Italian dish.
0: Italian dish, right. Okay. Mm-hmm. Lots of cheese in there, or is it just is more sauce and stuff?
1: There's cheese in there, too.
0: Oh, cool.
1: Cheddar.
0: Hmm. Okay.
1: I'd, honestly, between us, I'd rather it was Parm, but, you know.
0: Gotta please the fam.
1: Well, I didn't cook it, so I got no cause.
0: Yeah.
1: I just get to drive home and eat, which is nice. Yeah.
0: Yeah, it is nice.
1: Mm-hmm.
0: Nice to be able to skip steps once in a while.
1: Right. So, what else is news?
0: Well, my personal local news is that, do you know what an airlock is? In a heating system. So, for a while, I've had this airlock where certain parts of the system were not heating up because they weren't getting any water. I mean, there was air blocking it.
1: Let's explain an airlock to the listener in case.
0: Well, it's like air gets trapped in the system somehow.
1: Mm-hmm.
0: In my case, it was because they were working on the street and the drains and things out front.
1: Oh, no.
0: So over the summer, they turned the water off.
1: Uh-huh.
0: And then turned it back on. I did not, as I should have, but it was summer, so I didn't really think about it. I did not bleed the radiators after this.
1: He has hot water radiators as a source of heat.
0: Yes, thank you. Hot water radianti. So when the water pressure goes down like that, a bunch of air gets in from wherever, all over the place. So there was a bunch of air in, and it just never got, it was never purged. So when heating system rolled around, or heating season rolled around, then, you know, various parts were heating just fine, other parts, not at all. And so I tried stuff, but because, you know, I only live in small portions of the house at any given moment, and I was working on other areas. I didn't really worry about it very much.
1: Like a badger.
0: Yeah. So then suddenly one day, and I don't know how this happened, the air dam, the air block moved.
1: Uh-oh.
0: And it somehow it came upstairs. So then the whole system switched from being fine in parts of the house and not at all in others to being fine downstairs but cold upstairs. So I started trying to bleed it, but it just didn't want to do that. So I kind of was like, I'll just live with it. But
1: did
0: then,
1: you start from the top?
0: Pardon me?
1: Did you start from the top? Did you start from the higher floors?
0: Yeah.
1: Okay,
0: but
1: well,
0: it would just nothing would really come out, you know. It had achieved some form of stasis that it was comfortable with and it didn't want to change. So then I discovered after some loud noises, you know, when things would start up, I'd be like, what the hell's going on down there? I thought this was the air rattling around, but it turns out the circulating pump has frozen up. It's seized up, I should say. Frozen makes it sound like a cold thing. It's anything but cold. It's burning hot, but it's seized up and it's not turning anymore. So now on top of everything else, the water isn't circulating at all except through heat exchange. And none of that's coming upstairs because there's not enough water in the radiators. So
1: Now
0: it's like yesterday it was about like 40 degrees in here upstairs. So I spent the day today making calls and talking to people, and I have identified a new pump or a new old pump, and I should be getting it tomorrow, and then by the weekend I suppose I will drain the whole system, take out the old pump, which will not be easy because it's been there for, 100 years or so, probably.
1: Why don't you just hire someone?
0: It costs money.
1: You don't have pets?
0: Yeah, so?
1: So? What do you use with all your discretionary funds?
0: Drugs, drink, gambling.
1: Women.
0: all the usual stuff. I mean, that's just, that's how I roll, I don't know. I have money for things, but sometimes things all happen at once. And it's not that, it's just going to be difficult because if you or the listener has ever done any plumbing, you will realize that some things unscrew very nicely and other things just do not budge, no matter
1: what. Well, have you at least taken a gander at the sitch to see if you can hope for easy release tomorrow or not?
0: I'm not following your question.
1: I says to the man.
0: I heard what you said. I'm just not following it.
1: Have you looked at it to see if you're going to be able to, undo the things, easier rather than harder?
0: I've looked at it. I have no way of telling until I try. I can't try until the system is drained or water will squirt out everywhere. Mm-hmm. So, it's probably so solidly attached that I'm going
1: to... I would have done a half turn in either direction just to check,
0: It's a pressure fit.
1: Oh, that's...
0: On both ends.
1: Oh, God.
0: So that's good in the sense that I can actually remove that section without dismantling half the thing. But it's bad in that I cannot... touch it until I'm ready to touch it. So, we'll see.
1: Put on your David Bowie. Under pressure. Dun, dun, dun, dun, dun, dun.
0: Yeah.
1: Dun, dun, dun, dun, dun.
0: Well, I have big monkey wrenches and hammers and blow torches and all the things that one might want to try this with. So, I suspect it's going to be really, really hard, but that I will get it in the end. That's my suspicion.
1: Wrong. I think the least of your difficulties will be getting the thing off. I think the pump's going to come and it's not going to work or it's not going to fit.
0: That could be. Well, I talked to a plumber friend that I know and sent him pictures and everything. And he says,
1: and he didn't laugh at you like, they don't even make those anymore.
0: Well, he knows that. But he's got all the... He had one in his... warehouse that he had for some other job and didn't use it, so he said I could have it. So I'm gonna do it. We'll see.
1: How much is that gonna cost you?
0: $100.
1: That's fair.
0: Sure. I mean, as opposed to hiring somebody, it would probably be a couple thousand dollars to do this.
1: No.
0: Mm-hmm.
1: Did you ask him how much he would do it for?
0: No, I didn't.
1: Well, you should have, but it was $400 all in.
0: Nah, I can do it. So, that's my woe of the day. I've been doing nothing but messing around with that all day long.
1: Trying to figure it out, huh? Well,
0: Let
1: that be a lesson to you. Always bleed your radiators.
0: Yeah, well, these were two separate things that just happened to coincide. Yes, always bleed your radiators and check stuff like that, but the pump was bound to go sooner or later anyway. I mean, it's literally 100 years
1: precious
0: old.
1: Precious time, diagnostic-wise, which as the days get colder is what really matters.
0: Yeah. But this also seems like it really depends on how hard or easy this is to do, because there is a radiator that I would like to switch out with a different one and move it to a slightly different spot. And
1: don't try to do it all at once. You're just going to make yourself insane. Wait until next fall. That's next fraud.
0: Yeah. Well, we'll see. But this seems like such an ideal time to do it.
1: Oh my God, it is not.
0: Well, it depends. I mean, if I just give a few twists of the old wrench and the thing comes off and then the other one kind of goes right on, then it's like, hey, system is down, water is drained.
1: You know what? You're going to drop it on your foot.
0: That could happen.
1: Yeah, so why don't we just wait?

0: just chisel off little pieces till I get it all out, and then wire brush the threads and stuff to put something new on, because it's just not coming off, no matter what. It's welded on there with corrosion.
1: You need a jaws of life so that you can, like, crush something like that, you know?
0: Yeah. So, yeah, that's my tale of woe. Not really woe, but, you know, a little space heater that travels from room to room with me is fine, really, for the most part, but...
1: Wait till you get your electricity bill.
0: Oh, I already got my power bill the last month. It was pretty daunting.
1: Really?
0: Mm-hmm.
1: Usage-wise or cost-wise?
0: Cost-wise. See? Considering it was, like, not even cold. It was just normal.
1: My stupid power bill doubled.
0: Yeah, mine did too. Now, actually, more than doubled, but from what it had been the months previous to it, but...
1: No, I mean from, like, last year, like, the cost went up. Oh, my God.
0: Yeah, pretty crazy stuff.
1: But I was reading something, like, 15 or, like, 150 or 130,000 Minnesotans, so, like, 1 in 10 households, like, they're behind on their power bill now.
0: Ah, I'm not surprised.
1: And this is from, like, a very civic-minded, like, up by your bootstrap type, you know, state. So, like, that says a lot, you know.
0: For sure. Well, yeah, under previous life financial conditions, I wouldn't have been able to pay my bill. I would have had to pay, like, part of it and then pay the rest in installments or something.
1: Mm-hmm.
0: Now I'm a rich old man. I can just throw money at it. I don't even care.
1: Right. You don't even need your hot water heater to be running. You just start, like, a little fire in your fireplace and just start peeling 20s off.
0: Yeah, I'll burn cash. Cash is boring anyway, so... Yeah, that's how I roll these days. So how about you?
1: Holding steady. Found a new front desk person. So excited.
0: Oh, yay.
1: Mm-hmm.
0: Yay and yay again.
1: Yeah. Someone who grew up in the area. Still thinking about moving the space we rent because it's just... neighborhood's really bad. Dangerous.
0: Pleasant social skills?
1: Mm-hmm.
0: Oh, that's good. That's good.
1: Mm-hmm.
0: Not going to be rude to the customers or anything?
1: No.
0: I'm on the phone.
1: Clients. We don't have customers in mental health. We have clients.
0: Did you make an appointment? Well, I can't help you. Sorry.
1: Mm-hmm.
0: Next. So I can apply for that job. I'd probably be pretty good at that.
1: No, I don't think so.
0: I'd be really rude.
1: No.
0: Isn't that the point of it? I'm sorry, maybe I missed something here. What
1: so
0: is it?
1: Having filled in for the front desk all these months, I can say the part that I like least about it is when... when they call to make an appointment, an initial appointment, or something happens in life, and they just start spilling the whole thing.
0: Mm-hmm.
1: Poor person who's just answering the phone, you know? Yeah. And it sucks because it's like you don't want to cut them off.
0: Right.
1: You know, because they need to get this out, but at the same time, you're hearing stuff that, like, you'd rather not.
0: Yeah.
1: You know, like nightmare fuel and that kind of thing, or. You feel badly and there's, like, nothing you can do. But listen, you know? I mean,
0: right.
1: That's the part that sucks because you never quite know when that's going to happen. It's thankfully rare, but I would say at least twice a month you get more detail than you want over the phone when you're not expecting. Yeah. So it's just enough that, like, you don't stay, like, hyper-vigilant for it.
0: Yeah.
1: But enough that, like, it really impacts you when it happens.

0: I can imagine.
1: Mm-hmm. I'm like, this is not my job. Please stop. You know, but. You have a good smudge or sometimes a good cry. You just hang up the phone and you just, like, scream into one of the sofa pillows and carry on, you know. Yeah. But well, that's the only difficulty. Like, I can't imagine being a therapist. You kind of sign up for this day in and day out. But at the same time, they're expecting it. You know, it's like they know that sometimes things go kinky in the session and they're just going to have to hear some hard stuff. So, but the therapists are pretty cute. Like, you'll see them like marching up down the hallway and like, what are you doing? And they're just like, oh, I had to get up. I had to, like, and you know that like they're stretching, but also like kinetically, like they're working stuff out, you know?
0: Yeah.
1: So.
0: Well, it's probably was good for you to do this, so you get that first person experience and you can relate now.
1: I didn't need to do this to get the first person experience. I've been that person. Like, calling like, my life is falling apart. But yeah, no, I never really dump and run on people. That's, I don't know. I just have pretty strong soft skills.
0: Mm-hmm. Yeah, okay.
1: Don't know. What are you looking at? Are you looking for news?
0: Yeah, I was trying to get ahead of the game here, but. And talk at the same time.
1: No, it just looks like you're disassociating or worse, ignoring me.
0: I'm sorry, what's that you said?
1: OMG, typical man.
0: I know, because sooner or later you're going to say, so what's happening in the world? And I usually go, well, I don't know. And so I wanted to, you know, actually know in advance. And.
1: Do you not read the news except for this show? Because you used to be, like, all up on it.
0: No, I read the news all the time. It's just, it's one thing to say, oh, well, there's this place where they had an earthquake, and, you know, sort of just have general knowledge or actually be able to say specific things. So
1: what's the point of reading the news if you don't retain any of it?
0: Because I don't know. That's the kind of guy I am.
1: Okay.
0: I retain it. I've never retained details of things.
1: That's the whole point of the news. Otherwise, it's just voyeurism.
0: What, the detail?
1: Yeah.
0: I don't think so. I mean, if you know that there was a volcano going off somewhere, you know that. You don't have to know exactly which island and all that stuff.
1: Well, then it's, you even really care. You're just like passively consuming the horror that is going on in the world. And so you don't remember details, so you don't care, and so then you're not going to be motivated to do anything about it.
0: I'm not doing anything about it.
1: It really isn't about being informed. It's entertainment.
0: Yeah. Cool.
1: I say, as we host, like, barely a talk show here, and talk about the news.
0: Yeah.
1: All right. So, what else is going on in the world? Oh my God, all that clicking and prepping, and you've got nothing on deck.
0: It's because I haven't run into anything yet, anything new. Iran is putting to death demonstrators that they've caught now.
1: God.
0: And the demonstrations continue. So that's pretty bad, but, you know, that's been going on for a while now.
1: Well, I didn't know that they were actively killing people. I thought that they were just, like, detaining them. I thought they had arrested, like, thousands of people.
0: They have. And so now they're trying them, and some of them they're putting to death.
1: Oh, that's so archaic.
0: It's horrible.
1: Public? Yeah, okay. How did I know?
0: Because that's, you knew.
1: Oh. No, they're trying to send, like, a message, right? Make an example.
0: Yeah.
1: Like, but, I mean, we're talking about women, right? Primarily women?
0: Yeah, young people.
1: Oh, my God. They're murdering young women?
0: Yes, they are.
1: This is just sick.
0: It is sick. It's a sick place.
1: This is like insanity. And who are these people carrying out these executions?
0: Part of the establishment, I guess. The religious fanatic types. They think they're doing something that their God told them to do or something. So, yeah, it's pretty awful.
1: Well, I'm on the AP and it's not showing up. Who is Mark Hamill again? I feel like I should know that. Oh!
0: Luke Skywalker from the original Star Wars.
1: Yeah, I got it.
0: New Zealand is kind of interesting. They've started the new smoking law where they're like aiming to put a stop to younger generations ever smoking at all. So instead of having like a law that says, you know, no one under 18 can smoke, they like have a cutoff point, like no one under 18 can ever smoke or something. I'm not sure exactly how it's structured, but they're seriously trying to just slowly back down until nobody smokes at all, till smoking is illegal, period. It's kind of interesting. I don't know how well it's going to work.
1: Quite. Like, so what are they going to do? Like, throw them in, like, juvenile detention if they're caught smoking? I mean...
0: Maybe. Yeah. So all the usual wars are doing their usual thing, and all the usual bad guys are being bad in their usual ways. Yeah, I'm just not seeing anything that looks particularly new here. Peru seems to be more messed up than I thought it was.
1: How so?
0: Well, their now former president sort of tried to declare, you know, dissolve the parliament, so to speak, and sort of give himself extra powers. And so he was kind of deposed and or impeached or arrested or whatever. And now there are riots and all sorts of things going on. And it's just like, wow, some serious stuff. So... peaceful transition of power doesn't look like it's happening there at all. And there are a lot of people in Brazil who are, you know, going beyond protesting. They're actually like taking hostages and taking over buildings and stuff because they don't like the fact that Bolsonaro was defeated. So it's I don't know. Everyone is all wound up these days, it seems like. That's kind of disturbing. Because even if you want to live a peaceful life and just not really bother with anybody and not have any problems, it's looking increasingly likely that you will maybe not be able to do that because... you'll get swept up in it one way or the other.
1: I don't know. I largely avoid the news.
0: Yeah. Most of the time, that's fine, probably.
1: I sleep pretty well.
0: I bet. Your cat's settling in now? Your stray cat?
1: I don't even want to talk about it. There's like a whole gang of them out in the garage now.
0: Oh my goodness.
1: I got out of the car tonight and Cowcat was like, meow, meow. I'm like, what the heck? I was like, this cat is out here yelling at me. And they're like, well, yeah, she wants to, she's hungry. And I'm like, well, we don't feed him. And it's like, well, yeah, we do. And I'm like, what?
0: Yeah, you don't feed him. We do. Yeah. You could start a cat ranch. How about that?
1: No.
0: Put up some fences.
1: Speaking of the herds, a chicken died the other day.
0: Oh my God, just like keeled over or was killed by something? Or
1: no, it looked like she was on a roost and that she just like went, burp, you know, fell over and expired with her eyes closed, like died in her sleep, so.
0: Well, I guess that's the way to go, but. So are you going to cook her up for dinner or?
1: No.
0: Why not?
1: I don't, this is gross. Like, well, first off, these layers, when you eat them, they're like, maybe good for soup. Like, they're pretty. Here's something funny.
0: Okay.
1: Okay, so this is from the AP. Marathon, Florida. Several motorists who were speeding through an elementary school zone on the Florida Keys Overseas Highway received an odorous onion as a reminder to slow down from a county sheriff's deputy dressed as the Grinch.
0: What?
1: Lou Caputo, a 37-year veteran of the Monroe County Sheriff's Office, who conjured up the concept more than 20 years ago, was back on the streets Tuesday. Drivers who travel about 5 miles per hour or less above the school zone speed limit can choose between traffic citations and an onion presented by the Grinch. Those speeding beyond that likely receive a costly ticket. It's about education, awareness that our school zones are still operating even though it's the holiday season, Caputo said. We want people to slow down. Caputo said he portrays the fictional character created by children's author Dr. Seuss to give motorists a gift, but also to call attention in a nice way to the need to obey speed limits in school zones. It catches them off guard, Caputo
0: said. I bet it does.
1: But when I give them a clear choice of a citation or the onion, they will take the onion. And I eat the onion right in front of me. These schools remain in session through December 16th.
0: They have to eat it in front of him?
1: No, I think that they just like, in some show of bravado and gratitude, like take a bite out of the onion, like, ugh.
0: Okay. Well, it's. I don't think I would do that.
1: Eat an onion?
0: Well, you know, onions are fine, but I don't think I would want to just sit there and chow on one.
1: No.
0: Just like that. That seems a bit much, but hey, you know.
1: So, what is this bit about we broke through with fusion? I don't even know.
0: Well, for the first time, scientists have gotten more energy out than they put in, basically. That's all that happened. So, that's not necessarily like they're doing anything differently. Or, I mean, they're obviously they did something differently, but it's not like some entirely new way of doing stuff. It's just they got the right blend of things in just the right way. And so they actually created energy rather than used it up, because it's kind of energy intensive the way they do it. They shine lasers on things and do stuff. So they're using a lot of energy to create these events, you know, this reaction. And so for the first time they actually made more energy than they spent, basically. that's the story with that.
1: Shenanigans. Or I think the aliens gave them this tech, and now that we're looking at climate change, they're like, oh, okay, now let's trot this out after we've made record profits, like, on fossil.
0: Well, it could be.
1: Oh, totes.
0: I won't say it's not true.
1: The simplest explanation is often the correct.
0: Yeah, you think so? Area 51 or whatever.
1: It's like decades of like textbooks and science and learning and no. The aliens gave this to us. Someone was just like, well, hang off. Let's just make as money as we possibly can to the 11th hour. And then we'll do the clean energy thing.
0: Well, as long as they switch to clean energy, I'm okay with it.
1: I'm not. They're holding out on the alien tech. I would like to decide if I want to live forever at 44 or 28, you know?
0: Okay. I don't know. Excuse me. Yeah, I don't know. I mean, why would they do that, though? That doesn't make sense. I mean, they're wanting to make money, yeah, but wouldn't they be using this alien tech for their own purposes all the time?
1: Hello, iPhone, for sure.
0: Hello, iPhone. Hello, iPhone.
1: So expensive.
0: Hello, Android.
1: Bring the cordless. I'm getting annoyed. Someone called me, left no message. Lock my number, and now I'm in a depressage. I don't know.
0: Exactly.
1: That was the worst ever.
0: That's perfect. Don't change a thing about it. I love it just the way it is. I wish my voice didn't sound like garbage.
1: What do you mean it sounds like garbage?
0: It feels like garbage. It feels like someone's been scrubbing it with a wire brush. it's just too dry this time of year, I think.
1: Oh, this is rude. Sweden.
0: What?
1: In Sweden today, chimps euthanize after escaping from zoo enclosure. Four chimpanzees, in quotes, chimpanzees, escaped from their enclosure in a Swedish zoo and roamed freely before being captured and euthanized on Wednesday, according to Swedish media. Annika Trusulius, whatever, press spokeswoman for the group that operates. Why wouldn't it say spokesperson? I'm going to say press spokesperson for the group that operates the Furuvik Zoo. Told the Expressen Daily that the animals had to be euthanized because there was not enough tranquilizer for all of them. Oh my god.
0: That's
1: weird. She said that chimpanzees are strong and dangerous animals, and the zoo's main focus is that no human gets hurt. Trusulius told Swedish radio that a fifth chimpanzee is believed to have left its enclosure, though there were no other immediate details. It was unclear how the mammals were able to escape from their enclosure. The Furuvik Zoo is located near the Nivede, 100 miles north of Stockholm, like we know, and had seven chimpanzees. It is part of an amusement park. According to the park's webpage, it is also the only primate research station in the Nordic countries. Not anymore. I mean, you're killing animals because you don't have enough tranquilizers for them?
0: That just seems weird.
1: They're chimpanzees! Get a cage!
0: They're sentient beings, practically.
1: They are.
0: Probably.
1: We're just not smart enough to understand them.
0: Right. Yeah. People are messed up.
1: The Swiss are messed up. Boom, I said it.
0: Our entire Swiss audience is gonna.
1: Okay, so this was from yesterday, and the headline is: Starving seabirds on Alaska coast show climate change peril. Ugh. Washington AP, and they show a picture of it. It's bad. And how come they died? They all died like belly up, which is bizarre. Like on their backs. Dead and dying seabirds collected on the coasts of the Northern Bering and Southern seas over the past 6 years reveal how the Arctic's fast-changing climate is threatening the ecosystem and the people who live there, according to a report released Tuesday by U.S. scientists. Local communities have reported numerous emaciated bodies of seabirds, including Shearwaters. Oh, that is such a great name for a bird.
0: Shearwater?
1: Yeah. But like S-H-E-A-R, like scissors. Auklets and murres. I don't even know what that are. They usually eat plankton, krill, or fish, but appear to have had difficulty finding sufficient food. Oh my god. The hundreds of distressed and dead birds are only a fraction of ones that starved, scientists say. Yeah. Since 2017, we've had multi-species seabird die-offs in the Bering Strait region, said Gay Sheffield, a biologist at the University of Alaska Fairbanks, based in Nome, Alaska, and a co-author of the report. The one commonality is emaciation or starvation. Ugh.
0: Mm.
1: The seabirds are struggling because of climate-linked ecosystem shifts, which can affect the supply and the timing of available food, as well as a harmful alga bloom and a viral outbreak in the region. So it's like a triple effect. So it's like, gosh, I was reading about this in Anthropology the other day. What do we call it? Oh, it's not like synergy, but it's something like that, where it's like, oh, a syndemic, where like multiple pandemic or viral disease things like conspire to each make the other even worse.
0: Yeah, so that doesn't sound good.
1: Pandemic, yeah. Birds are essential to our region. They are nutritionally and economically essential, said Sheffield. The data on seabirds is part of an annual report released by the National Oceanic and Atmospheric Administration. Oh, the NOAA, called the Arctic Report Card, that documents changes in a region warming faster than anywhere else on Earth. We ought not to call it something as innocuous as the report card, you know?
0: Yeah.
1: As if it's just a basic progress report. With climate change, the food chain is changing rapidly, said Don Lyons, a conservation scientist at the National Audubon Society Seabird Institute, who was not involved in the report. Food isn't predictable in the way it used to be in terms of where the food is at different times of the year. While seabirds naturally experience some lean years, the report documents a worrying pattern, said Lyons. It seems like we've passed a tipping point. We moved into a new regime. Now it's a regime, where events that we used to think of as rare and unusual are now common and frequent. Ugh, the regime, humans. In the past year, Arctic annual surface air temperatures were the sixth warmest since records began in 1900, the report found. And satellite records revealed that for several weeks last summer, large regions near the North Pole were virtually clear of sea ice. The sea ice extent was much lower than long-term average, said Walt Meyer, a sea ice expert at the University of Colorado Boulder and a co-author of the report. The most notable thing we saw was during the summer, a lot of open water areas up near the North Pole, which was once very rare. Several kilometers with very little or no ice, within a couple hundred kilometers of the North Pole. The changes that are happening in the Arctic are so fast and so profound, said Peter Mara, a conservation biologist at Georgetown University, who was not involved in the report. Seabirds are metaphorical canaries in the coal mines when it comes to showing broader ecosystem changes, Mara said, adding, we need to do a much better job of monitoring these sentinel populations. No! No, let's not report card them. Let's just stop.
0: I think it's too late for that.
1: People are the
0: I think even if we stopped everything right now, it would still, we may have still gone past the point where the climate is just different now.
1: My teenager sent a text, Florida man arrested after he allegedly hit his wife with a Christmas tree after she asked for help with making dinner. That cannot be a real thing. It's okay, I admit it. The news is finished. Florida man hit wife tree. Oh, truth.
0: He hit her with a tree?
1: Okay, so this is... Oh, God. I don't want to even be on here. One American News Network. Fox, no, what else?
0: Definitely no.
1: Let's go with Flipboard. All right. It says... from Fox. A Florida man allegedly threw a Christmas tree at his wife during an argument that was sparked when she asked him to help make dinner, authorities said. He looks awful. That beard is not doing anything for him. Richard Etchison, 52, quote, lost his temper, end quote, in the couple's Fruitland Park home Monday evening after his wife asked for help and put a spoon in the sink, accidentally splashing him with water, according to an arrest affidavit obtained by Fox 35 Orlando. Etchison packed his things and went outside to his vehicle before returning home because, quote, he had been drinking, end quote, and told his wife to leave instead. When the wife tried to go, deputies say Etchison shoved her, picked up a Christmas tree that was in the corner of the room, and threw it at her, striking her. He then allegedly blocked the door to prevent her from leaving. Atchison was booked on domestic battery charges and taken to the Lake County Jail without incident. What? Oh yeah. My God.
0: Well, who hasn't done that, though? I mean, really.
1: Just the season.
0: I don't know. We can't look down on him for it because we've all done that at one point or another. If not a Christmas tree, then a Hanukkah bush or
1: a Hanukkah
0: a solstice vine or something.
1: You're terrible. A New Year weed.
0: Yeah, those are the worst. If you're gonna throw anything at me, just don't throw a New Year's weed at me. That's just rude. Just plain rude.
1: Oh, my goodness. Well, I was about to say the thing that I know we've been saying for, like, decades now.
0: What's that?
1: Well, what's the world coming to?
0: It's just turning.
1: Same as it ever was.
0: Pretty much, yeah. It just turns and we all do stuff and things happen and, you know. And so the long day wore on.
1: All right. Well, by this time next week, please do not have crushed your toe trying to swap out a radiator that could wait until the spring when you bleed the stupid things again. And just fix your pump thing.
0: That's probably what I'll do.
1: That's the wisest course of action. Because trying to rectify more than one problem at a time, like, that's too many steps that could potentially go wrong.
0: Yeah, but it'd be great to get that done.
1: Oh, now? Not in the fall when you had the chance.
0: Yeah, well, had I known, had I been able to see into the future,
1: no,
0: I would have dealt with it.
1: Regular seasonal maintenance and checks.
0: Some yeah.
1: Girl with a brand new like furnace.
0: Yeah. Mm-hmm. I didn't see you on all hands and knees and putting that furnace in.
1: Oh God, no! I throw money at people to do that for me.
0: Well, you got money to throw. That's the thing. Yeah. You rich people,
1: right?
0: You live in a different world than the rest of us.
1: Yes, with a herd of barn cats and chickens.
0: All right.
1: All right. Well, I guess I will catch you next week on the flip side.
0: Okay.
1: All right.
0: I'll be around.
1: Sounds good.
0: Thank you.
1: Dersha.
0: Dersha. Well, that's our show for today. Thank you for tuning in, and I hope you'll join us next week for more of whatever this is that we come up with to entertain you with. In the meantime, be well, take care, and

Hello, hello, Liberation Hour. This is your host, Comrade Felicity, coming at you pre-recorded from my cozy apartment. Yes, folks, welcome back to the show. It is Wednesday, April 29th here in Champaign, Illinois, and I am so excited to bring y'all the news today. Yes, folks. Oh, welcome back. Yes, it is amazing to be here. I am currently in the middle of, as you all know, moving and graduating. So I am not in the studio, but for our very last episode next week on May 6th, I will be in the studio. So I'm very excited. And it's bittersweet. It's a bittersweet ending, but I'm incredibly excited for the next chapter. If for those who don't know, we are officially launching the Red Phoenix News Network. In the last week of May, we are currently in the middle of preparations. So take a look out for that launch. I'm so excited for everyone. Let's jump right into it. Let's go ahead and do the top of the hour disclaimer. WRFU is an open forum for the Urbana Champaign online community. Views expressed are those of the speakers and do not represent WRFU UCIMC. Folks, welcome back. All right, let's go ahead and jump right into the news today. We have a lot to cover, and all of them are actually stories from Labor Notes. Yes, as you all know, I have become quite fond of this site, this organization. I love what they report. I love how pro-worker they are, and I think it's incredibly important to highlight all of the amazing work they are doing. For those who don't know, the second part of the show tonight will feature Comrade Marcus, who will